0: who should be developed for leadership positions? Why aren't they applying for them? All of the things which says that career progression is limited for Aboriginal and Torres Strait Islander people.
1: Did you find anything that makes you think the pay gap will change in the future in a positive way, or could it get worse?
0: No. What our tracking of it over the last decade and forecasting says that it will at best stay the same unless there's positive interventions in order to change it. So we need employers and government and the employment community to act.
1: I was about to ask you about that. Does this need government involvement?
0: Look, we'd like to put to organisations that they develop positive duty mechanisms to prevent structural racism, but we do call on government to work with us for a positive duty to be implemented into the Racial Discrimination Act as it is currently in the Sex Discrimination Act to prevent sexism and sexual harassment and sex discrimination. We want to see that in the Racial Discrimination Act to prevent race discrimination.
1: What does this mean in terms of the closing the gap targets?
0: Well, it is really important in terms of all of the targets. So the employment targets, in a very kind of deficit-based way, when we talk about the employment targets, we only talk about bums on seats. Now, obviously, that's important because we want our people to be in work, but the reason that they're not in work is down to structural racism. So if we deal with structural racism in all areas of the workplace and the workforce, that's going to benefit all of the areas that need looking at.
1: What impact do you hope your findings will have?
0: We hope that it will begin, this is the beginning of a new national conversation around pay parity and equal pay for Aboriginal and Torres Strait Islander people, that will be positive and we go ahead positively.
1: What's your message to employers given what you've found?
0: We're working with IBA on a very easy tool to identify what the gaps are in your workplace and a way to rectify it. Employers have to take this seriously. It is race-based or racial discrimination, and it needs to be rectified.
2: That was Professor Noreen Young from the University of Technology Sydney speaking to NIRS news journalist Mark Hydes. The ongoing use of drones in a regional New South Wales town has been described as law enforcement overreach. New South Wales Police began a trial 7 months ago using drones to reduce youth crime in Moree. The New South Wales Bureau of Crime Statistics and Research has also released data showing crime rates were already falling before the trial. Now, the trial has been extended a further 2 years, prompting growing community concerns about consistent police surveillance. I spoke to Ian Brown from Just Reinvest New South Wales about the community reaction.
3: I think there's a bit of a varied response in regard to the drones. I think there's an overarching comment there is, you know, an acknowledgement that in Moree, there has been, I guess, the contextualisation of youth crime, you know, being a high issue in Moree. But in regards to the drones, I guess, from a community perspective and living underneath the drones, there is a level of, a fear of the over-surveillance that comes with the drone. And there has been examples from community members on the ground. There has been a high number of reports of drones hovering, particularly over the areas in Moree where there's a high population of Aboriginal residents. And so I think that speaks to that kind of fear that I kind of identified within the interview with ABC, is more so around how the community on the ground are feeling like this isn't something that's responding to active incidents, but actually something that contributes to the broader over surveillance of Aboriginal communities, in particular, in particularly our most vulnerable community members, that of the Aboriginal youth within Moree as well.
2: You've said Aboriginal communities already feel like they're the most research and over-surveilled in Australia sort of thing, kind of what you're saying there is, what does that history, I guess, make this particularly concerning, Amori?
3: Oh, you know, I think it contributes to this stereotyping that, you know, our people are innately bad or innately criminal. And I think that's, you know, far from the point, because there are a lot of strength that exists within our communities, especially when you think about the number of, you know, active community members on the ground that are, you know, trying to make, not trying, but actually, you know, I guess striving to make our community much more safer, you know, to live in. And I think as it relates to Aboriginal community controlled organisations on the ground, especially a part of this New South Wales Premier's investment there, you know, there is a high partnership of Aboriginal community controlled organisations that are actually working in partnership with the Premier's initiative and other government agencies to really achieve better outcomes for Aboriginal communities. So I think it's kind of this sensationalisation that happens, you know, when any kind of issue arises with the Aboriginal communities, but it's really, you know, counteractive or counterproductive to how we actually see ourselves as Aboriginal community members on the ground, and, you know, and for me, myself, how we support Aboriginal community-led communities on the ground to actually achieve better outcomes for our people. So I think it is creating this sense of angst, this, you know, kind of how do we actually strike this balance between what we know to be factual on the ground and then, you know, counteracting that with what's been, I guess, sensationalised for the media. I think as well, like, one of the key points that, you know, that I identified in, like, you know, that's identified in the ABC article as well, is, you know, we had the Jackie Fitzgerald, who's Executive Director of the Bureau of Crime Statistics and Research for New South Wales, have actually identified that youth crime and other property crime matters were actually reducing prior to the drones being introduced. So, you know, I guess I can understand, you know, the need to support, you know, policing on the ground, but I just don't think it's in a way in which, you know, promotes surveillance of Aboriginal people, because I think that makes us feel much more surveilled, much more, you know, restricted in what we can do, and creates that fear of, you know, is this drone, you know, hovering above us because, you know, there is active incidents, or is it just hover enough to, you know, to ensure that there's an oversight of the Aboriginal population? So I think it sits in that legal kind of grey area. And, you know, our counterparts and colleagues at the Justice Equity Centre really identified that there's a lack of information around what's our legal rights within that space. So there's a lot of sense of confusion, especially when you add to the conversation of us being surveilled in, you know, in the community context.
2: Drone footage is starting to appear as evidence in court. Are you concerned about how that evidence is being treated or tested or challenged, given most people do plead guilty early?
3: Yeah, I think there is a high concern from a legal point of view, you know, and not having a strong legal background myself, but, you know, just building off of the relationship that I do have with Aboriginal New South Wales, ACT Aboriginal Legal Service and the Justice Equity Centre, the way in which we kind of, like I said, it sits in that area of legal uncertainty about in terms of how it's going to be used. I think in regards to that pleading guilty, I think this actually opens up, I guess, a legal quagmire in a sense where we don't know the precedents that, you know, the use of drone surveillance as a part of evidence briefing, what kind of precedent that's going to set in a legal context. So I think there is a high concern because there might be unintended consequences that come from this, you know, and I think that's the kind of, I guess, the issues that we're raising as a part of, you know, the work that we do as a collective within, you know, the justice space more broadly in New South Wales. But how is this going to actually have broader implications for the Aboriginal community members, but also the non-Aboriginal community members who are, you know, I guess, exposed to the drones as well? I think it hasn't been an area that's been well researched as well in terms of how it actually contributes to, you know, better policing on the ground. So it's not only an academic kind of grey area in terms of what's the evidence saying, but it's also that legal grey area. So I think in regards to evidence brief and how that's going to, you know, how that's going to play out in practice is something yet to be kind of, you know, what's the word I'm looking for? It's not something that's, you know, already set in stone. It's something that's yet to be explored and yet to kind of present itself. But there is that fear from my point of view and from JR New South Wales is what kind of precedent is this going to set?
2: One outcome is Just Reinvest actually pushing for like an end to the trial, clearer legislation or safeguards. Yeah, what sort of, what do you want to happen?
3: I think the outcome that we are looking for is definitely how we actually work in partnership with, you know, the New South Wales Police Force, but also the New South Wales State Government around achieving better outcomes as it relates to youth crime. We are, you know, we're not against, essentially, we're not against, you know, the use of any kind of, tools or that can contribute to safer communities. We're actually looking at how we can actually better invest resources on the ground to prevent that happening altogether. The ultimate goal for Just Reinvest is really to prevent, you know, Aboriginal and Torres Strait Islander communities across New South, community members across New South Wales even coming into contact with the criminal justice system. And this is, you know, done in the way of addressing key drivers to that. So looking at the socioeconomic issues or kind of barriers that exist on the ground. We're talking about resources to regional communities.
2: That was Ian Brand from Just Reinvest New South Wales speaking about the police drone trial that's been extended for a further 2 years in Moree. Gay and bisexual men and their sexual partners are being encouraged to get tested for Mpox. It's an infectious disease caused by the monkeypox virus. There has been an outbreak of Mpox in Victoria with 52 cases reported since August. The peak body for HIV organisations, Health Equity Matters, says community awareness is important. Karen Durante spoke to CEO Dash Heath Painter.
4: Mpox is a condition that we should be able to bring down to zero in Australia, and so whenever there is an outbreak, that should worry us. But it's important to note that Mpox is a condition that's time limited. So if someone gets Mpox, if someone acquires Mpox, they may experience discomfort, and in a worst-case scenario, they may need hospitalisation, but they will get better. And with the health system that Australia has, they should expect to get better pretty quickly and be able to return to a to a normal life. Having said that, Mpox affects people in varying ways, and we know that there are quite a few people who have Mpox who actually don't have symptoms, or the symptoms are so mild that they don't even recognise that they're sick. And this creates challenges in getting on top of Mpox as a condition when there is an outbreak.
5: Well, this outbreak is contained to Victoria at this stage, as far as you know?
4: That's as far as I know, but what we know is there's an awful lot of travel that happens across Australia, and if there's an outbreak, if there's community circulation, as we call it, in Victoria, it's likely that there's circulation in other parts of Australia. Really the messaging, we need very specific messaging to Victoria, but it should be recognise that there's circulation in the whole country, people affected, people at risk of Mpox, and we can come back to that in a moment, should be alert to the fact that there is circulation.
5: All right. So who's more susceptible to Mpox?
4: Yeah, so there's a very identifiable population group that is at risk of Mpox, and that is gay and bisexual men. That's men who have sex with other men. And what we know is that almost universally, Mpox is being transmitted among interconnected sexual networks of gay and bisexual men. And so as a condition, it is transmitted through people are saying is skin-to-skin contact, but it's important just to sit with what that means. You won't get Mpox from sitting next to someone who has Mpox. You won't get Mpox from hugging someone or even shaking someone's hand who has Mpox. You are at risk of Mpox only if you are a man who has sex with other men and you are engaging in oral or anal sex.
5: Can someone tell if you have got Mpox?
4: Yeah, you can. So people who have Mpox, if someone has acquired Mpox, they'll have two broad types of symptoms. They'll have skin-related symptoms, and that can be like a lesion or a sore. That can be all the way from something that looks like a pimple to something that is almost like a rash. And then they can have systemic symptoms, and systemic symptoms are the kind of symptoms that people get when they have COVID or the flu. So it can be a fever, achy bones, sore throat. That's really the body indicating that it is fighting an infection, a foreign agent that's entered the body. So if someone is a person who has sex, is a man who has sex with other men, and they do have sores or they have systemic symptoms, they need to think about going to a sexual health clinic or to a doctor to talk to them about having a test, a swab for Mpox. But most importantly, when we've got an outbreak, the key messages are that if you do have those symptoms, to go and get tested. But we actually have a vaccine, and we have a really effective vaccine. It's two shots that are needed, two injections that are needed over a period of time. And what this vaccine will do is it won't necessarily stop you getting Mpox, but it will significantly reduce the severity of symptoms. And so if you are one of those at-risk populations, you are strongly encouraged to go and talk to a doctor about having the Mpox the vaccine for Mpox, and there's a good supply of it in Australia, so there's no shortage.
2: That was Dash Heath-Painter, CEO of Health Equity Matters, speaking to Karen Durante. Extra rookie spots have been created to turn around the dwindling numbers of Indigenous players in the men's and women's AFL competition. It's part of the AFL's First Nations strategy. Right now, there are 66 Indigenous players in the AFL and 22 in the AFLW. Taryn Lee is the AFL's First Nations Engagement and Inclusion Manager. She's told Mark Hides what prompted the move.
6: The data told us that the numbers of Aboriginal players in the game was reducing, and our First Nations strategy, which was approved by the Commission in September last year, had its first KPI was to increase the number of Aboriginal players in the game. So really that was about coordinating and being deliberate about our efforts to increase the number of players in the game. And the consideration of a list spot is just one of the many mechanisms that we're looking into and committed to increase the number.
1: What feedback you've had from the clubs?
6: I think most clubs have been really supportive of the opportunity to be incentivised to bring in more Aboriginal players and using the Rookie B as one of those opportunities to do so.
1: Have you developed this with input from current First Nations players?
6: Absolutely. Everything that we do, we test it derives from the feedback that we receive by the mob that are in the game. That's really important to ensure that what we're doing is the right thing, that it's meaningful, and that we're addressing the right opportunities and challenges that exist for us in the game. Like, you know, our mob in the game are the experts, not on the grass, but also, you know, in understanding the system. So this has been developed with players and clubs and many others, you know, to get this right. We want to set it up for success.
1: Was there a common theme amongst the comments you had from players?
6: I think the common theme from players is not just do the list spot, but we need to invest in better supports for players in clubs. And we also got that feedback from clubs too, that, you know, it's not just about the mechanism, but it's the support so that once people are in the system, they can stay in the system and they can thrive in the system. So that has been a key part of introducing the list spot. We're not just making a rule change here. We've also said we are going to introduce industry standards of cultural capability that will standardise the supports that are available to clubs and to our players.
1: Culture is an important part of the equation for First Nations players, isn't it?
6: 100%. That's the thing that we know as blackfellas, right? It's at the core of everything that we do. It's our strength. It's our superpower. It's what makes us feel connected and brings out our best. So, absolutely.
1: A record number of First Nations players were named in the All-Australian team this year. That's encouraging, isn't it?
6: It is. I think what that shows is the talent, the significant talent of our mob that are in the game. I think it speaks to the influence and the impact that our mob have now and have in the past and will continue to have into the future. Like,
7: Aboriginal players bring more than just deadly football. They bring, you know, something special in their contribution to connection to Aboriginal people and culture and, you know, and the way that they play the game.
2: That was Taryn Lee from the AFL speaking to NIRS News' Mark Hydes. Well, that's the weekly news and review for another week. 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I'm Adam Evans. 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

0: Yama, and welcome in to Indigenuity on 3RRR and by the National Indigenous Radio Service and across the Community Radio Network. This is a weekly conversation with Indigenous knowledge holders to showcase all forms of Indigenous ingenuity. I'm your host. My name's Chris Dordanapoli. I'm joined by the effervescent ray of sunshine that is Rachel Connor. Rachel, how are you doing?
1: Better after that. Thank you, Chris.
0: Yeah, it's a bit of a grey, gloomy day, so it's lovely to be with you in the studio. It does feel like our little oasis.
1: It's nice and warm.
0: Very cozy, good vibes. And of course, in true RRR fashion, we are here broadcasting out to you all from the unceded lands of the Woiwurrung people of the Kulin Nations. I want to acknowledge Woiwurrung people for that beautiful long-term connection of observing these lands, these skies, these waterways, and pay my respects to their elders past and present. And I extend that respect to any First Nations people who may be tuning in as well. We will be speaking to Larissa Berendt, who is legal academic, a writer, a filmmaker, an Indigenous rights advocate. She's going to be here speaking to us about this incredible book that came out last month called The First Inventors. And yes, it is inspired by following along that TV show that was quite popular on SBS Channel 10 in the last year or so, which is by the same name, The First Inventors, to which Larissa was a writer and director of. So very excited to speak about that journey from the TV screens to the literal text in our hands that is covering, I think it's like one of the most detailed and longest scope exploration of First Nations technologies and inventions, literally since time immemorial. At 65,000-year-old stories is what it opens with. And so it's just such a fabulous read, and I'm so excited to speak to Larissa in some detail about The First Inventors. I'm very excited. We are about to speak with our next guest, who is the incredible Larissa Berendt, who is a legal academic, writer, filmmaker, and Indigenous rights advocate. She's a distinguished professor of law at the Jumbunna Institute for Indigenous Education and Research at the University of Technology, Sydney. She is the author of several novels and non-fiction works and the chair of the Writing Australia Council. She was the writer and director of the TV series The First Inventors, and that brings us to the discussion of today's text by the same name, The First Inventors by Larissa, Billy Griffiths and Sean Oom. Larissa, welcome to Indigenuity.
2: Thanks. It's so great to be here.
0: Thank you so much for making time with us today. Now, as we just acknowledged, this book has been born out of your work on the TV series The First Inventors, which is an incredible journey. Could you tell us about the process of developing The First Inventors, the TV show, as a writer and a director?
2: Yeah, thanks for that. I mean, as you said in the introduction, my work's been really focused on social justice issues, looking at things like issues in the criminal justice system, the treatment of or the poor treatment of victims of crime, Indigenous victims of crime, their struggles to get justice, and of course, working in the child protection space. And so it might seem like it was a strange pivot to do something that was so directly about looking at what are the knowledges that sit within Indigenous practice and understanding and worldview, which is what the First Inventors looked at. And for me, this was a really personal project because what I really wanted to highlight in the stories we looked at and in the television show for an audience who might not be so aware of how much knowledge, how much understanding of the world we live in, how sophisticated our relationship with country, with how we look after it, the complexity of our kinship systems. I feel like there had been often an attempt to try and dehumanise Aboriginal people by saying that our cultures are Stone Age, that they're undeveloped, that they're oversimplified. And you can see that rhetoric around that re-emerging with some of the commentary around the referendum. Mm. So for me, The First Inventors was really a chance to showcase how much knowledge and complexity there are in our systems as a way of hoping to build respect for how much knowledge sits within that system, and explaining that we did not become the world's oldest living culture, 65,000 years plus, by pure luck, that there was knowledge, ingenuity and adaptability.
0: Absolutely. And I can see that thread, I guess, of focusing on justice and naturally sort of following that thread of truth telling towards creating a series such as this. It is so amazing in its scope. You really do cover as best you can 65,000 plus years of history. I loved the fact that, jumping to the book for a quick sec, that it opened up with the creation story, that first sort of arrival of people onto country. I thought was so fabulous and sets the tone for the long scope of history that we're investigating here. When it came to, I guess, the first inventors, either through the show or the book, was there a particular area of knowledge that you were either already knowledgeable or just interested to dive in further about, whether that relates to the lands, the skies, the waterways?
2: I guess I was really interested in looking at the power of storytelling. Mm-hmm. I think that's a real theme for me. And when I say that, I think you've picked up on that with identifying that creation story. I think it's fascinating that we have these cultural stories, people might call them Dreamtime stories, but they contain such rich knowledge about the formation of our landscape, how we live. Like this, when those stories are told in their depth, with all their layering, they contain so much knowledge. That's a theme that I've looked at in other ways. My novel After Story has a couple of creation stories that try to look into the depth of those. But I was really keen to, I guess, make sure that was a really strong thread, that storytelling thread. But you're so right. It's such a daunting task to look at all of the areas. And it is one of the challenges. I found that there were two challenges for me with the television series. The first is, what do you put in there? Show the diversity, but also pull out the threads that sort of tie us together. How do you put that into four episodes? How do you have those themes? And then the second challenge with the television show, which was new for me, my filmmaking forms have been mostly long form documentary. So to then have to put a really deep story into like 6 or 8 minute diversity, but also pull out the threads that sort of tie us together. How do you put that into four episodes? How do you have those themes? And then the second challenge with the television show, which was new for me, my filmmaking forms have been mostly

0: you mentioned in the introduction. His research team had done a lot of had worked on a lot of the stories that I was engaging with for the series, particularly say the stories with the Gunditj Mara around Budge Bim and the eel traps, for example. They'd had long histories of co-design research with those communities. So we always knew that there would be a need to find a space for people who'd come to the TV show in particular and thought, wow, I never knew that. I'd like to find out more. That's what you hope the reaction is, that this is just sort of a taste to give people the idea that there's a door opening that they can go through, and that the book would be a chance to really explore some of those ideas and those stories in more detail, and to include some of the ones that we just couldn't fit into the series, either because timings with the community not matching up to their to things that were going on with them, it not being convenient for them, having to kind of put a slice of the story in, but knowing that it was so much more complex, being able to look at that. But I guess the other thing that I'd just highlight as well was there's always anxiety about going into telling a story. I think particularly as First Nations people, we understand that there is a gift and a responsibility when somebody works with you so that you can find a space for them to tell their story. And I am always mindful that one of the challenges around filmmaking is that it's very intensive in the lead up and in the filming and in the post. There's still a lot of collaboration in terms of how you edit, but there can be a sense that many filmmakers just go in, do the story, and then leave. And I think one of the things that Sean and I were really keen to do with the first inventors and then with the book is primarily focus on communities where the researchers had long relationships with those communities so that we could have some confidence that these were relationships of integrity that were co-designed and where the communities really had built up trust and faith in those researchers that we were working with.
1: Yeah, I can see the importance there on Indigenuity, because this show's been going for about 5 years. We've been very lucky to speak to quite a few, like hundreds of people, First Nations people across Australia. The theme of trying to explore and share Indigenous knowledge without extractive processes and sort of re-participating in a long history of harm that's occurred is a delicate sort of walk, but I have to say, the way you've gone about this book is so incredible. I love the focus on specific sort of either voices or people that are telling the story or living the story, and the scope is surreal. I've read so many texts in this sort of range, and I've never been so excited just to devour something that from the ground you've hit the ground from the start you've hit the ground running with all of this content. Could you tell us a bit about, because you've shown, I guess, of how that transition to a book makes a lot of sense. There's things that are sort of feels inappropriate to only be dedicating a few minutes to unpacking, and so the book allows that further exploration. Could you tell us a bit about how perhaps uniquely Billy Griffiths, yourself, and Sean Ulm have come together? How do your sort of voices, how have your voices come together in this text to explore this?
0: Yeah, I think so. Sean and I had worked. Sean was sort of the head of the key research partnership that I worked with on the First Inventors television series, as I mentioned. And when we were crafting stories, it was really important for us to ensure that we did everything from a strengths-based approach. That was the first thing, like from a self-determination framework, and that we were privileging Indigenous voices, and that we weren't falling into a trap of saying, this is really amazing, look at the technology or look at the knowledge that's in here. It's as smart as Western science. So just to not fall into the trap of kind of comparing it as though Western science is the gold standard, and if we can meet that in our own knowledge systems, then that shows how deep it is. Like we wanted to show that knowledge system, Indigenous knowledge systems are have an integrity that stands on its own. And Western science can sometimes engage with that, but

0: It's not the thing that legitimates Indigenous knowledges, if that makes sense. So we really wanted to position First Nations voices, First Nations knowledge, strengths-based approach. And that was kind of the starting point for thinking about how would we be able to translate some of these stories and add to them. What stories could we add into the book? So Billy came on board to do the writing of the book with us. Would say, Sean and I had done a lot of research and writing, scripting for the television series. So Billy came on to really help transform this into a book and took the lead on that. But, I think for Sean and I, and of course Billy was on board with that, or we wouldn't have worked with him. For us, it was about making sure that how the book was coming together and how the stories were sort of coming from the screen and into their broader context maintained those principles of strong First Nations voice, and that was re really, I think, part of what I hope made the book engaging. It's great feedback that you felt that way when you read it. I'm really chuffed by that, because I think that's exactly what we wanted people to feel, that you were going on a journey with people, but listening to those voices of First Nations people who really do hold enormous amounts of insight and knowledge. And this is a chance to start to tap into that.
1: Definitely. It's incredibly well done. And for our listeners who are just tuning in, I'm having a conversation with legal academic, professor of law, Larissa Berendt, director, writer, long list of incredible titles that you've earned. And we're talking about The First Inventors, which is a really incredibly in-depth text exploring a very long history of innovation on this country, of connection with land. And I guess, like, yeah, the depths and layers to knowledge systems that belong to Indigenous ways of knowing, and to not be using a Western sort of science as a gold standard when it's really just a small sliver of what Indigenous knowledges encapsulate. And so this book, First Inventors, by Billy Griffiths, Larissa Berendt, and Sean Ulm, I encourage you to get your hands on and to search up the TV show. You've got some good episodes there that show you that spark of inspiration here. Now, Larissa, with this really long, deep exploration, are there any sort of particular stories or moments that you would like to highlight as, something that particularly stood out to you, or something that you would like maybe listeners to pay particularly close attention to?
0: Look, I thought there were many highlights for me in doing this. I got to travel around, meet extraordinary elders, really generous elders. If I had to pick two quick stories for you where I think there's real that were real highlights for me. The first would be just, it gave me a chance. I'd worked with Gunditj Mara people with my legal work, and particularly with our nation building work, for a really long time. But doing the television series gave me a chance to engage with the community in a really different way. And I was really struck by how rich and holistic their stories were. We could have done the whole first of the First Inventors just on Gunditj Mara country. And maybe it was partly because I'd had such strong connections with them in that legal governance context. But looking at the complexity of the eel traps, their knowledge of those eel traps were the guide for telling people where to excavate, to be able to work out where to dig, to show how long the eel traps had been going for, to get its World Heritage listing. Then there was incredible cultural regeneration work being done, having people be able to remember stories from back to first contact, but then also the world's oldest story of Budge Bim. If you date the Budge Bim story back to the volcano, that is, you know, it's sometimes called the world's oldest story.
1: Yeah.
0: This was just one little slice. I was just really blown away. And it was just such a lovely thing to know that you can have connections with community for a really long time and you're really only scratching the surface of how rich their cultural knowledge was. The other one was when we went out to Murujuga and we were looking at the rock art and sort of showing how the rock art was, if you looked at it over time, the oldest drawings were all land animals, and then you start to see the sea animals, which track the rise of the tides, and understanding how those pictures tell this ancient story. But in doing this trip, we went out, and there was some dives where it was assumed that there would be where there would have been fresh water. If you before the seawater rose, and that they were the spots to find archaeological material. And we had the elders on the boat, and the dive team went down and found these really ancient objects and stone pieces, and would bring them up, and immediately the elders would know what they were for. Like, that's a spearhead, or that's the sort of thing that you use to take the skin off an animal. And that connection between then and now was really rich. And there was a dance or a story that these traditional owners had of the connection. It was sort of a connection between a land animal and a sea animal. And when we were out on one of the islands doing some filming, one of the elders wandered off and then came running back, and he'd found this rock art drawing that was of this particular combination of animal, and that was the first time they'd seen it, and they didn't know it was on that island. And it's just those wonderful moments where you're getting this gift of being able to tell this story, but in telling the story, it's also increasing the, I guess in a way, the sovereignty of people over this story. They're learning more, they're identifying. This was an island that without sort of the equipment, it was very remote, you know, the community couldn't get there all the time, so we were able to give them access to it. So those sorts of moments. I would say in the Gunditj Mara one, I did get covered in eels when I was leeches when we were filming. And I know, my legs, I thought I'd gotten away with it. They were falling off the trees onto the crew, and I was sort of, you know, they were, you know, a bit distressed by it, but we soldiered on, and I thought I'd gotten away with it, but they'd gotten into my socks and I hadn't realised. So my legs looked like I'd survived a zombie apocalypse by the end of it. And I had to sort of wade in water to get out to the, to these islands. So it was really great in terms of, you know, having some great experiences out in the field. But the gifts of those stories in particular, I think, will stay with me for a really long time.
1: That's beautiful. And yes, hopefully that makes it a bit worth it with the leech component. I've been in the same situation. Falling from trees, somehow get into my socks. Oh my goodness. And look, this might be jumping the gun a little bit, but as you rightfully say, right, there is so much knowledge. It's literally the world's longest continuing transmission of cultural knowledge and observations of the universe. It's incredible. Is there potentially a First Inventors 2 on the horizon, whether that be any sort of format, or is that something that, you know, is probably left to the ether for the time being?
0: Look, I think this was a sort of a groundbreaking collaboration in that it was NITV and Channel 10, and it was the first time NITV had done a co-production with a commercial television station, which was something that was very exciting for a lot of our mob who, you know, obviously very keen to get things on NITV but could understand the potential of that broader Channel 10 audience. So it's still on 10 Play as well as on SBS On Demand, the television series.
1: Excellent.
0: But I think what what was underestimated by the producers was how intensive the consultations have to be beforehand and how intensive they are afterwards to do this kind of cultural material and to do it right. You can't skip those steps. And in terms of the time it takes and the particularly the time to get all the approvals, if they have to go to community meetings or land council meetings, et cetera, all of that, I think, made it incredibly expensive in terms of the front end and the back end. So I think finding another time when there'd be that kind of appetite would be, you know, I'd love to think that we could, because there's so many more stories to be told, but I think that's a barrier. But Sean Ulm and I continue to collaborate. He's running another huge research centre now that's looking at similar things, deep time. There were a lot of wonderful stories that were in the series that came out of people that work on his research team, including some amazing First Nations practitioners, academics, sort of scientists in the Western sense in terms of their training, but really integrated into First Nations communities in terms of their understanding of knowledge. So it might not be the first inventors in that way, but there's still so many exciting stories to be told that we come across in this kind of research that we do. It is obviously, I'm legally trained and I still do that legal governance, social justice work, but I sit as an advisor on the research that Sean leads that's more in this space that's covered by research done by the first inventors. So I've always got my eye out for new stories that are just sitting there waiting to be told. And, you know, there's plenty of those, but then the question is, you know, am I the right person to tell them? Is it the right time for those stories to be told? So I'm going to sit here and wait patiently until such time comes along.
1: Excellent. And we'll sit patiently and watch for all the good things coming out of this field in general, but your work and for Sean as well. Larissa, thank you so much for your time. We will say goodbye right now. Catch you next week.

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1: Hi, I'm Stephen Abel, founder of 2BBB FM. 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And it was just extraordinary.
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Aloha, aloha, aloha. Come right on in. Sit yourself down. You are also welcome, as always, right here in the audio venue that's known as the Tiki Lounge Remix. I'm your host, the proprietor, and the DJ in this lounge. My name is Seth Jordan, and we are the home of Creative Sonic Exotica, where every week I try to keep you as up-to-date as possible with the goings-on in global world music scene, contemporary jazz, digital beats, all the sounds from around the planet that I find for you each week and present to you here in the program. And in the first hour of this edition, we've got a new percussion-based collaboration between Australia and Mali in West Africa, a fresh album from a UK producer based in France, a bit of German Afrobeat, plus new ukulele-based music from Hawaii, the return of a Los Angeles-based Persian duo, a London-based Arab-Bosnian mix, and a Colombian-Brazilian remix to top it all off. So I hope you can stick around and enjoy the sounds. They're all coming your way here in the Tiki Lounge Remix. And we're going to kick off this hour with some new music from Afro-Australian producer and multi-instrumentalist Nui Moon, who works under the title of Future Roots these days. He was also part of a duo known as Digital Africa, based down there in Melbourne. He's got a new album coming out called Mangala, M-A-N-G-A-L-A, where he traveled to Mali and collaborated with a bunch of very fine musicians from there. The new album will be out next week. We'll be featuring it here in the program. But right now, we got the first single from it. It's called Yereba. Future Roots, Nui Moon, right here in the Tiki Lounge Remix.

And that's the sound of El Buho, originally from Northern England. He's based in France these years. And that's a track called La Vida Se Va. And that comes from a brand new album from El Buho, whose real name is Robin Perkins. The album's called Hogar, H-O-G-A-R, which translates as home. It's out on the Chica Chica label. And joining him on vocals on that track is Miguel Guerra Guerrero. And he's a Latin Grammy-winning percussionist from Colombia in South America. El Buho, a.k.a. Robin Perkins, plays with musicians from all over the world. And speaking about this new album in particular, he says, over the past year, I found myself surrounded by stories of home, from my very personal experience of putting down roots for the first time with my family, to the warmth of being welcomed into the home of old friends with cups of tea and conversation, from the stories and struggles of migration, creating a new home far from home, finding your identity, or being forced to leave, to what happens when climate change or war leaves you with no home to return to at all. I didn't set out to make an album about home, but my music is always a reflection of my world or the ideas in my head. He's always been a reflective musician, and he's carved himself a real multicultural niche over the years. El Buho, the Owl, a.k.a. Robin Perkins from England, but as I said, based in France these days. Let's hear another track from this new album. This one's called Where the Sea Meets the Sky. El Buho, from the album Hogar, right here in the Tiki Lounge Remix.

Mm-hmm. That's a track called Waka, W-A-K-A. And that comes from a group based in Berlin who call themselves the Djemba Groove. And Djemba is J-E-M-B-A-A, Djemba Groove. They've been around for a while, have had a couple releases out. They've kind of smalled down now from a big seven-piece to the two original founders. And they've been doing a lot of new collaborations on this new four-track EP called Be a Lover, which has been released out on the Agogo label. And some of the new collaborations on that particular track, you heard the great Malian singer Fatoumata Jawara, very recognizable voice. And there's also a duo called The Cavemen, who are based in Amsterdam in Holland. So quite a cross-cultural group being presented here. Djemba Groove from Berlin in Germany, along with the Netherlands. So many guests coming in on this new Djemba Groove EP, once again called Be a Lover. Here's another track from it. This is called Oki, and it features the Cavemen, who have backgrounds in both Nigeria and Ghana. Let's give it a spin right here in the Tiki Lounge. Djemba Groove.

and that's another track based in Mali. And that comes from the great kora player Balake Sissoko on that beautiful West African instrument. That's a track called Weltere. It's a new single that's just out on the No Format label. And Balake Sissoko has been on the scene for quite some years. He's collaborated with the likes of Tumani Jabate on the kora and Taj Mahal from the USA as well. Some great collaborations there. And Balake Sissoko is the son of the great Djelimadi Sissoko, who was really a noted musician originally from Gambia in West Africa, and then he moved to Mali and was funded there by the government to be part of the National Orchestra of Mali. Of course, Balake started playing the music himself at a very young age, as most of the artists do who are part of the griot caste, the traditional musicians of West Africa. And the title of that track, Weltere, means joy in the Haupular language of the Fula people, who are a major ethnicity in Mali. Wonderful music there on the kora from Balake Sissoko. Well, I want to head over now to a track from another new album that's on its way to us. It's called Seven Realms of Attar, and it comes from the group known as Niyaz, N-I-Y-A-Z. They're a Los Angeles-based group, based around two people, Assam Ali on vocals, originally from Persia, and fellow Iranian Loga Ramin Torkian, who's a producer and a multi-instrumentalist. Assam Ali had her own wonderful solo album out, what, about a year and a half ago, I guess. Fantastic album, that one. But before that, she was part of Niyaz, and while they haven't worked under that name for a while, they're back with this new album, which once again is called Seven Realms of Attar, A-T-T-A-R. And they've just released the first single from this new album. It's called Annihilation, and hopefully we'll have the rest of the album very soon to feature here in the Tiki Lounge. From Los Angeles and Persia, Iran, this is Niyaz, right here in the Tiki Lounge.

0: And that's a track
1: called Fire on the Water from UK producer Bonobo. Comes from a new album from him called Distance in Static, out on the Ninja Tune label. And that particular track featured the wonderful, wonderful vocals of Miss Aruj Aftab, based in New York City, but originally from Pakistan. She was out here for Warm Adelaide a few years ago, just did a couple beautiful performances there. And she's really due for her own album, but she's guesting on that one by Bonobo from the UK. Once again, it's called Distance in Static. And we'll listen to more tracks from that in coming weeks right here in the Tiki Lounge. But right now I want to cross over to a fellow that I did feature the other week here in the program for a track. He works under the name of Sadedo, S-A-D-E-E-D-O. And he's a DJ that's based on the island of Ibiza off Spain. And his heritage is Arab-Bosnian. So a bit of a mix. And his own album is just out called ZZ in Space. Here's a track from it. This one's called Safwan's Oasis from the album ZZ in Space. And of course you're hearing it right here in the Tiki Lounge.

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It's out on the Cosmo Vision label from Montreal in Canada. And that's about all the time we've got for this first hour of the Tiki Lounge Remix. I do hope you and your own good community station are hanging around for the second hour. No interviews this week, but plenty more good music coming your way in that second hour. Hope you can stay part of it. And the program, of course, is produced in the studios at 2BBFM in Bellingen, New South Wales. That's on Goombangir country. And it's distributed nationwide through the good graces of the CRN, the Community Radio Network, with support from the Community Broadcasting Foundation. 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

0: And that's a track called Sea Change, and it comes from the brand new album that's just about to be released from the evergreen band from Sydney called The Catholics, that's with the small c. Formed back in 1991, Lloyd Swanton, the leader of the band, one of the main composers and bass player, of course, along with longtime members Sandy Evans on sax, James Greening on trombone, Fabian Hevia on percussion, along with Hamish Stewart on drums, Gary Daly on piano, accordion, and piano, and new guitarist Julian Kerwin. As I said, they've been around since 1991, 35 years they've been going. Always good world beat jazz music from The Catholics, and we'll certainly be delving into that album in weeks to come here. But I wanted to play you that first single that's just been released, Sea Change. New double album out, going to be called Shelter, and it's on the Bugle label. So check them on out, The Catholics, from right here in Australia. And they're starting us off for this second hour of the Tiki Lounge Remix, where we've got a variety of new world jazz from Poland, from France, a veteran Jamaican pianist, plus a truly legendary jazz vocalist gets the remix treatment. And that's where we're going to go right now, because the new album's been released on the Verve label called Verve Remix 2, Nina Simone. Of course, one of our best musicians over many, many years. She's been gone for some time too, but people are still listening to her music. And in fact, it's getting the remix treatment courtesy of her label, Verve. And the track that's just been released from it is Baltimore, which is an old classic of hers, and it's a Super Shy remix. Super Shy is producer-musician Tom Misch from the UK, and I thought you might like to have a listen to it. So here's Nina Simone, Baltimore, live, the Super Shy remix from 2026, keeping Nina Simone relevant if she needed any help in that, and she probably didn't right here in the future from her music. Have a listen, and I'll hand it over to Nina herself.
1: We have time for one request.

two songs merged together there. Marcus Garvey, old reggae standard, and Miles Davis's So What, and done perfectly there by the great Jamaican jazz pianist Mr. Monty Alexander from a brand new album from him called A Jamaican in Paris, out on the Pee Wee label. And Monty Alexander is 82 years old these days. He's been on the scene for a long, long time. Great, great player. Lots of Caribbean influences, as you would expect from his Jamaican background. And a very strong vocabulary of bebop jazz and blues-rooted melodies. He was influenced by people like Louis Armstrong, Duke Ellington, Nat King Cole, Ahmad Jamal, and Frank Sinatra, just to name a few. And he's also done a fair bit of reggae over the years on the piano. He had a 1990s band that featured people like Ernest Ranglin on guitar. He did another album called Yard Movement in 96 and Stir It Up in 99, a collection of Bob Marley songs. He had one called Monty Meets Sly and Robbie, the great bass and drum duo, in 2000, and another one called Goin' Yard in 2001. And then he collaborated with Ernest Ranglin once again in 2004 on a great album called Rock Steady. He's still out there rocking it away. I did see him and Ernest in Sydney at the Basement back in the 90s, and they were ultra fabulous. Really glad to catch that gig. And this new album, A Jamaican in Paris, sees Monty in very fine form still. A great, great live performer. Check him out online. I'll be posting up some live videos of him on the Tiki Lounge Remixes Facebook page. Have a look at those and then go find more yourself. Here's another track from the same album with a bit of Caribbean vibe to it. This is called Ska Mento, the old forms of reggae, both ska and mento. From the album A Jamaican in Paris on the Pee Wee label. Once again, tickling the ivories. On the piano, this is the great Mr. Monty Alexander, right here in the Tiki Lounge.

on a track called Pillow Talk. That's the Polish jazz group known as Omasta, O-M-A-S-T-A, Omasta. Comes from their brand new album out, their second one called Hits Different, out on the Astigmatic labels, just coming out right now. And it follows up on their 2025 album, which was called Jazz Report from the Hood, which really broke them, not into just the jazz scene in Poland, but all across Europe. They've been doing very well and playing at big venues, festivals, that sort of thing. They're kind of the hottest band in Poland these days. They are from the city of Krakow down in southern Poland, not from the capital, Warsaw. And when I was in Poland last year, I was pretty amazed by the amount of jazz that's going on there these years. You go into a vinyl record store and there's two or three bins of nothing but Polish jazz, not from anywhere else, just Polish jazz, plus then overflowing bins of American and European jazz as well. Got to go to a jazz club in Warsaw, saw a wonderful show there from Christian Scott Tunde Ajoa and his band from the USA, and a very enthusiastic audience. So jazz is well and alive in Poland these days, and Omasta are leading the charge at the moment. And the band's name, Omasta, comes from a regional Krakow dialect word meaning fat added to food for flavor, and it's kind of a fitting metaphor given that the group's music is saturated with all sorts of different styles. Once again, this new album from them is called Hits Different. It's on the Astigmatic label, and I think I gotta play you another track. This one's called Honda del Sol. From Poland, Krakow to be specific, Omasta, playing that European jazz right here in the Tiki Lounge.

and that's a track called Sixth House, and it comes from the French band known as Nova Fellowship, from a brand new album from them called Continuum on the Kamos label. And Nova Fellowship are an interesting, kind of quite progressive group from France. In recent times, they've been rather obsessed by the music of the late American percussionist Steve Reed, who was kind of a left-field player for a number of years there. He's passed on now. But this album features a number of Steve Reed's compositions from his career, and they're pretty dedicated to it, and they're very good players. Got one more track from this interesting new album to play for you. This one's called Lions of Judah. From the album Continuum, this is France's Nova Fellowship. And once again, you're hearing it in the Tiki Lounge Remix.

and you're listening to some dub music from Maticha and Richard L. Cox. A track called Fourth Dubmension from the Fourth Dubmension LP out on the Canadian label Cosmovision. And that is all the time we've got for this edition of the Tiki Lounge Remix, which of course is produced in the studios of 2BBFM in Bellingen, New South Wales. That certainly is Goombangir country. And it's heard on over 65 community stations all around this big land, like the excellent one that you're listening to right now, thanks to the Community Radio Network and all of the individual stations as well. 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

Cool. That's a band called Forever Since Breakfast, sort of based in Newey, from a few years ago now. That song was called Ginchy Woo Woo. Errol from guitar player in Beef Week plays drums in it, and Matthew Walker, filmmaker, writing all the songs, the sort of main driving force behind the band. Ginchy Woo Woo, Forever Since Breakfast. Welcome to the show, Pete Bufo here. On the early drive with you here till 4 o'clock. Then we've got Gary with Free Zone, broadcasting from Bello. This is Gumbangia Country. Pay my respects to the elders, past, present, and the future. Cool little show lined up for you. A whole stack of different music. Some old, some older, some newer. It's all over the shop. Anyway, you know, like this. From the 60s. I know you've probably heard me play this before, but I really love it. Band from Lithgow, from 1967, I think this was. And it's called I Need You.

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Isn't that oil? Written in the Heart. It's from their Place Without a Postcard album. Really good album, that one too. Sort of underrated in some ways. Before that was On My Way to Heaven by Waterboys. I want to thank you, Chantelle, at the and her partner at the paper shop for giving me that CD. Private Life by Pretenders. From the fantastic record. And I Need You, I Want You. Black Diamonds from Lithgow from the late 60s. Well, before I was born. Anyway, I was born in 68. Anyway, moving right along here on 2BBB, 25 minutes past 2. I'm going to play this song by The Atlantics. And it's called Come On.

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0: See you all next week, or at the Del Rio, or at the Boxing Day show at the Belmont. Thanks very much. We can't do any more.
1: Dave Warner and the Suburbs from Perth. In the 70s, they're obviously Australian, and Perth, not Perth in Wales. And before that was Come On by the Atlantics from sometime in the 60s. That was Australian as well. It's a great song. Anyway, time is 28 minutes to 3 o'clock here on the Bees. I'm going to play you. I got this Violent Femmes record the other day from Ben down at Bellingen Book Nook, at the bookshop there. And he's got some really good records. So if you ever want to, and like really reasonably priced too, like fair dinkum, like seriously good. A very approachable man, Jack of all trades too. He also does the arts guide. So I'm going to play you, I know it's a popular song, but I'm going to play you Blister in the Sun because it's the original version. It's not someone covering it. You know what I'm saying? Here we go, Violent Femmes.

it be you? Could it be you? 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It's not enough. It's just the habit, a kid, you're sick.

There you go, Violent Femmes. From their debut album, four songs there, Blister in the Sun, Kiss Off, Please Don't Go, and Add It Up. I remember when I first heard it, I had it on cassette when I was young, so it's quite old. It was like, wow, it's like punk rock, you know, that attitude and that sort of thing, but it's minimalist. It's on acoustic instruments standing up with a, you know, a snare drum, and he's playing acoustic bass and all that sort of stuff. Awesome stuff. They were discovered by the Pretenders. The Pretenders were doing a couple of concerts in their city. I think they're from Milwaukee. And they were busking out the front. And they sort of saw him and they went, oh, crikey, you know, these guys, you know, come back tomorrow and for tomorrow night's concert and yous can open up for us. And that was it. Bang. The Violent Femmes, they took off. Anyway, moving right along. Time is 12 minutes to 3 o'clock here on the Bees. I'm going to play you, oh, this gem from the 90s. This is Regurgitator. And this is Kung Fu Sing.

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Bunker Jew, local band. So I put him on, love supporting Louis, he's a top dude. And before that was Two Tub Man by the Dictators. It's a... They were quite different to each other, weren't they? Early in the Morning by Purple Hearts from the 60s, Australia. Lobby Lloyd playing guitar on that. And the amp he used was an old Valve radio he sort of repurposed into a small guitar amp. Tomorrow's Going to Be Another Day by Sir Walter Raleigh, 1964 in Seattle. He was a drummer out of Everly Brothers and Roy Orbison and all sorts of stuff. Then he went on his own. He did his own music for a bit. And then he ended up being the drummer in Buffalo Springfield. And then Kung Fu Sing by Regurgitator from Bris Vegas before that. You're on 2BBB FM. 93.3, well, 93.3 is not up and happening yet, but it's getting there, eh? Saw some photos the other day. Rodney and our crew's been doing heaps of work up there, getting it ready to broadcast. But 107.3 FM is working, and www.2bbb.net.au. 7 minutes past three. I'm going to play you some Tragically Hip from Canada, in Days of Yore. And this is from an album called We Are The Same. They're an awesome band, really awesome. This song's called Morning Moon.

There you go, a bit of Tragically Hip, or The Hip, Canadians call them. So you heard Morning Moon, Honey Please and The Last Recluse. It's a much mellower album than the albums that I've listened to already of theirs. I don't like to compare them, but like they've got an arty sort of thing, a bit like the arty REM sort of stuff, really. Anyway, that's just a recording to me. If you're interested in them, look them up, you know, because they're well worth it. They were a bit of a national institution in Canada when they existed, and then the lead singer got really ill and died about 10, 12, 13 years ago, Gordo, and a national treasure he was. I'm going to play you a song by the Onanons. This is from their album Let Your Hair Down. This is called Run to Tomorrow here on the Bees, 20 minutes past three.

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And models, really early models, that is. That's from their first album, Local and or General. That song is the title track off the record. Before that was On Fire by Tokyo Beef from Brisbane. I don't know if they're still together. They're a good band. They sent me three of their albums and they're all good. Court of the Crimson King before that. That epic, epic, epic song by King Crimson. And Run to Tomorrow by On and On's from Sydney featuring Clyde Bramley on bass. He was the original bass player of Le Hoodoo Gurus. And time's 19 minutes to 4 o'clock with you here till 4. And then we've got Gary with Free Zone. After the news at 6, we have Rob Minogue with Free Dirt. And 8 p.m., we have Rohan with Metal Guru. Great programs. I'm going to play you some Beef Week. This is from their second release, their second EP. It's a cover of a Red Gum song and it's called Poor Ned. Here we go.

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all over the world by Spy vs. Spy here on 2 Triple BFM from their debut album Harry's Reasons, which is being reissued on vinyl and CD. You had to prepay. I did mention it on a few programs some time ago when they were getting their orders in. I got mine in. Central Reservation, the original version by Beth Orton from 98, I think that was. And Poor Ned by Beefweek from 1999. Newcastle band still happening. They've been together since 1997, so coming up to, 30 years or something. I'm going to leave you with this song. We've got Gary with Free Zone after the news at 4, and as I did mention earlier, Rob Minogue with Free Dirt after the news at 6, and Rohan with Metal Guru at 8 p.m. this evening. Here's a classic Australian song, and it's been covered by international bands. The best cover version I ever got to experience was witnessing a band from Spain. Well, they don't claim to be Spanish because they're from they wanted to be an autonomous region, the Basque country. A band called Señor No did a great version of it. This is My Pal. Thanks for listening. I'm out of here. See you later.

Yes, you're listening to 2BBB. My name's Gary. The name of the show is Free Zone. We'll be playing a bit of new stuff, a bit of old stuff, stuff in between. All pretty good, I think. I'm going to start off with a band that I'm having a bit of a, going through a bit of a phase with them. I've been playing them quite a bit lately. They're called Saimande, and this is a track from them called The Message.

0: That was Trovere. And they just live up the road at Tetterfield, not too far from here. A couple of guys, a couple of multi-instrumentalists, Dennis Gascoigne and David Ryan. And they, as you could hear on that track, sample all sorts of music. And on that particular track was a bit of French pop called To Leave the Sea. Sushila Raman before that, the acclaimed British Indian singer. And that was a track called Salt Rain from the album with the same name. It was nominated for a Mercury Music Prize back in 2001. That was her debut album. And The Church. No introduction is needed to The Church. I'm sure if you're a music fan, you'd like, you'd be well aware of The Church. That track I played was called Western, and it's a single that's going to be, has just been released ahead of their 28th studio album, Lacuna, which is coming out at the end of October. So we've got about a month to go before we can hear that in its entirety. And we started off with Simande and a track from them called The Message. And they're an interesting band. They're a 1970s British Caribbean funk and jazz and soul band. And there's a documentary out about them called Getting It Back, the story of Simande. It goes for about an hour and a half. I think you can get it on YouTube. Or Apple TV or Amazon Prime, otherwise. The time is 23 minutes past four, and you're listening to Free Zone on 2 Triple BFM.
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0: It was a three-piece English band called Little Barry, and a track called Lug and Hurt from the album Gravity Freeze. Before that, the Brooklyn Funk Essentials, and the title track from their 2019 album Stay Good, featuring the vocals of Alison Limerick. And the Doobie Brothers before that, Taking It to the Streets. It's their sixth studio album, and featuring the fantastic vocals of Michael McDonald. And we started off with Richard Thompson and a track called Sorcerer's Apprentice that just came out. Of course, he is one of the founding members of Fairport Convention, and basically forged a pretty successful solo career. And that track I played was off an album called Hippies, Thugs and Heroes, which is Richard Thompson's 20th studio album. And that's coming out, the whole album's coming out in October. The time is 4:47. 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

That was a Danish trio called Lakes and Fires, and a track from them called Lagoon. Got a bit of a psychedelic kind of sound going on there. Before that, the legendary Parliament, an American funk band formed by George Clinton way back in the late 60s, sister group to the Funkadelic band. And the track I played from Parliament was called Flashlight. Another American band before that, Morphine from Massachusetts, who were around for about a decade, and then they disbanded when their lead singer collapsed and died during a performance in Italy. But anyway, the track I played was called Top Floor Bottom Buzzer from an album called The Night. And we started off with a track from an album called Big Networks, Big Music. And it's basically a compilation album featuring popular television tracks. And the track I chose to play was called The Whole World Walking By. And it's from a TV series called Medium, which I haven't seen, but sounds pretty interesting. The time is 10 past five. You're listening to Free Zone with me, Gary, on 2BBFM. We've got the news coming up at six, followed by Rob with Free Dirt. And in the meantime, let's get on with the music. Okay, this is a track from a band called Blackberry Smoke. Good old boys from the southern reaches of USA. And it's a live track called Runaway From It All.

0: Lamentablemente un tonto le decía esto.
1: Oh, a classic Steely Dan song. Only a Fool Would Say That, from their debut album, Can't Buy a Thrill. And the song was written to critique the naive and unrealistic utopian idealism promoted by peace activists such as John Lennon, apparently. I think that's a bit harsh. Good old John, I mean, he was doing his bit, but yeah, probably was a little bit unrealistic. Anyway, before that, we heard from Michelle Indigiacello and singer-guitarist Leanne Lhavas, and a lovely song called Don't Look Any Further, and it's from her new album called Synonym. The Metters before that, the American funk band, very funky little track called Fire on the Bayou. And started that set with a band called Blackberry Smoke from Atlanta. All of them got long hair and beards and big hats, and yeah, they're real deal. But I kind of do like a little bit of, shall we call it, southern rock occasionally. And that was Blackberry Smoke. It's nearly 5:30. So we've got half an hour to go. Okay, we've got a few more sponsor ads, and then I'm going to play a track from the new Shugel Nifty album. So stick around for that.
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Oh, Be Your Fool. That was Josh Farro and the McCrary Sisters. And before that, an artist from the Ivory Coast, which is a country in West Africa. His name is Dikken Ja Fakoly. And the track I played was called Is It Because I'm Black? Macy Gray before that, teaming up with Fatboy Slim and a track called Demons. She's going to be appearing in Coffs Harbour pretty soon, actually, on the 10th of October, Saturday night. And just looking at the ticket prices, $89, which I think is pretty reasonable. She's had pretty good reviews so far as part of her tour around Australia. So I might sort of look into that. I'm not sure yet. And we started off with a new track from the Scottish band Shugle Nifty. They've got a new one out called Stamina Island. And there's only two original members left. They've been around for 30 years or something like that. But they've also they've introduced new members, including a couple of women, which is great. So they've still got a great sound, but sort of different now to the original Shugle Nifty, I think. But anyway, I must acquaint myself with the rest of that album. It's 5:47, and we've got the news coming up in a little while at 6 o'clock. Then free dirt with Rob after the news. So we've got, so what's that, about a little over 10 minutes. What are we going to play next? Let's see. Yeah, this is a pretty good song, The War on Drugs. New one from them.

0: It's a big bum bum! What the bum bum!
1: Oh, yeah, the mighty Melbourne Sky Orchestra. Got to see them about 10 days ago at the Brunswick Heads Hotel, the legendary Brunswick Heads Hotel. And I must say, they were in fine form. Great to see them again. And that was a track from their latest album, Monty Loco Rides Again. And before that, a great new track from The War on Drugs. Who's That? The album is called that as well. And it is time for me to say goodnight. It's nearly 6 o'clock, nearly time for news. And I'm going to finish off with a bit of wisdom from good old William Shatner, The Great Mystery.
2: Do not grow old, no matter how long that you live. Do not forget pain, but somehow learn to forgive. Always see like a curious child, open and free, standing in awe of life and the great mystery. How do flames blaze as fire from the tiniest spark? What lies beyond space in the depths of the infinite dark? Why do great whales sing beautiful songs down in the deep? And what makes us crave justice or love or memories to keep? And when the sun finally goes down, you should see with the eyes of a curious child and the great mystery. With the eyes of a curious child and the great mystery. Be moving forward, but don't forget to look back. Never see the world as all white or all black. Keep reaching so far as the stars, without fear, knowing if you fall back down to earth, that I'll be here. Every breath is a gift. We should always graciously take. Don't let life pass by on the sidelines or half awake. See, feel, and taste everything that you can to the end. Know the emotions that you get are the ones that you send. And when the sun finally goes down, you should...
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4: Hello, I'm Lewis Donaldson. The RBA governor says conflict in the Middle East, the AI boom and stronger than expected domestic spending is behind today's rate rise. The Reserve Bank has lifted its key interest rate from 4.35% to 4.6%. It's the highest level since 2011. It's the fourth rate rise this year. RBA Governor Michelle Bullock says energy price pressures could remain longer if disruption to oil supplies continues.
5: The conflict in the Middle East has escalated again in recent weeks, and oil prices have risen significantly. Disruptions to oil supply could last longer than anticipated and cause energy price pressures to last for longer than we previously assumed.
4: Meanwhile, opposition leader Angus Taylor says economic mismanagement by the Treasurer is to blame for the rate rise.
6: This Treasurer has been 16 times unlucky. He will look to blame anyone he possibly can for the state of our economy right now. But the person who is to blame is him. The government is to blame for the situation we are facing right now.
4: Treasurer Jim Chalmers took responsibility for Labor's role in the rise.
7: So we do take responsibility for our part of the fight against inflation. That's why we will continue to manage the budget in a responsible way, roll out cost of living help in a responsible way, and deal with these longer term challenges as well.
4: Artificial intelligence company OpenAI has released a statement apologising for the cybersecurity breach announced last week. The company has pledged to do better for Australia. It comes after an OpenAI agent was revealed to have acted independently to breach Australian government websites in June. The Prime Minister says the company has been constructive and open since the incident was made clear to the government earlier this month.
8: So we need to work this through. We see this as an opportunity, but we want to seize the benefit whilst mitigating the risks. That's the task that we have going forward, and I welcome the engagement with OpenAI.
4: Medical researchers say infants may experience more side effects when the full scheduled vaccines are split, Peter Hislop reports.
9: Parents can opt to split the meningococcal B vaccine and routine national immunisation vaccines, which are given to an infant at 2, 4 and 12 months. The AusVac safety-led research has used data from more than 10,000 infants, analysing and comparing reported adverse events. It found administering vaccines at separate visits didn't reduce the likelihood of adverse events, but rather infants who received MenB and routine vaccines on different days had more than one opportunity to experience side effects. The study also showed overall the rate of side effects which required attention from a healthcare professional was low.
4: Elon Musk's SpaceX is celebrating after SpaceX's Starship rocket entered orbit for the first time. It's the largest and most powerful ever built, but not everything went to plan. One of the engines shut down during the initial ascent from Starbase in Texas, triggering an early return to Earth crashing in the Pacific. Showers can be expected in the south of the country, whilst dry and warm weather is anticipated elsewhere. The Bureau of Meteorology's Dean Naramore has tomorrow's forecast.
10: Rain and thunderstorms to parts of Tasmania, western Victoria, southern and western South Australia, and also into eastern parts of WA as well. While further east, we've got a pretty dry day for much of the east coast with light winds there. Maybe some showers up around the north tropical coast as well, and maybe another front and cooler conditions impacting southwestern parts of WA as well. And maybe a few showers and maybe a possible afternoon storm as well for our far tropical north. We're almost into the build-up and wet season up there, but not quite.
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0: G'day everybody, welcome along to Free Dirt for another week. Thanks to Gary for some great music. Leading up to the news there, we've got some community service announcements before we kick into some great music. This evening we're going to be featuring some Cruel Sea and some Ups and Downs, both those bands doing some shows in the near future around the place. Also some community service announcements. We have the Shire Library's free tech help sessions for seniors at the Dorrigo, Yurunga and Bellingen Libraries. The libraries will be offering one-on-one 15-minute support sessions to help with specific tech questions or issues, as well as group workshops covering topics such as smartphone tips, password managers and useful everyday apps. Bookings to these sessions are essential. Details of these sessions are up in Dorrigo. They are the second and fourth Tuesday of the month from 10 a.m. to 2 p.m. In Yurunga, they are the second and fourth Wednesdays of the month from 10 a.m. to 12. And the Bellingen Library, the second and fourth Wednesdays of the month from 1 p.m. to 3 p.m. So catch up with your libraries. They'll have more details to that. As I say, bookings are essential. The art space at Yurunga, the small sculpture prize exhibition, is still on till the 17th of October from 10 till 3. The Nexus Art Gallery's spring member exhibitions are on as well. They're at the old Butterfell Factory in Bellingen. They are on till Thursday, the 8th of October, for another week or so to go. The Bellingen Growers Market, they're on every Saturday from 7:30 a.m. to 11:30 a.m. at the Bellingen Showgrounds. And the monthly market this month, the first Saturday of the month, is at Dorrigo, the 3rd of October from 9 a.m. to 12 p.m. at the showground there, with a range of products including veggies, plants, preserves, cakes, tea and coffee, and some pre-loved items as well. As I said at the start of my intro, we're going to be featuring the Cruel Sea this evening. Their 1990 album Down Below, featuring Tex Perkins and also Danny Rumour, James Cruikshank, of course, in there, Ken Gormley as well. We're also going to be looking at a mini album released by Brisbane band Ups and Downs called Sleepless. This was released in 1986. This is being given the 40-year treatment. Geez, I've been to a few of these lately. 40 years since Sleepless came out, so we're going to feature quite a few tracks off that mini album this evening. We've also got new stuff from Mick and Ursula from Brisbane, Mick being Mick Maju of the Screaming Tribesmen. So we're going to feature a track or two from Screaming Tribesmen. Also, Ups and Downs will be having guest artists The Double Happiness when they do their show in Brisbane this Friday. That one is down in Sydney next Friday, both at the Crowbars of the respective cities. But yeah, as I say, this Friday, Double Happiness. I'm not sure if they're going down to Sydney, but they'll be playing with Ups and Downs. So we've got their 2020 odd, or 2017. I'll check the date later. But their album, Surf Gazing. We've got some Roland S. Howard and some Tex, Don and Charlie to sum up pretty much what we've got on for this evening here on Free Dirt on Bellingen Community Radio 2BBB. Let's get stuck into the show.
1: G'day, Ninjawan. I wish to acknowledge the Gumbangia people, who are the traditional custodians of the land we are gathered on today. I would like to give my respect to the elders past, present and emerging, and extend that respect to all Aboriginal people here with us today.

originally an EP. That is Down Below. The debut album became the debut album by The Cruel Sea, released in 1990. We heard three tracks from that. Down Below, the title track, The Gap, and Deadwood. Let's see, also in there was Texton and Charlie with their track Summer off their album You Don't Know Lonely. Beast Suburban were in there. The Day Marty Robbins Died and 10 Wheels for Jesus. And as you just heard, The Honeymoon Is Over from The Cruel Sea. You are tuned to Bellingen Community Radio 2BBB. The Honeymoon Is Over came out in 1995. They're touring too this year and next year. As I said earlier in my intro, among other albums we've got here tonight, we've got Ups and Downs, Sleepless, The Screaming Tribesman, The Double Happiness, and some Roland Howard. We are going to kick it on a little bit longer with the next track off Cruel Sea's Honeymoon Is Over. This is Delivery Man. We've got some secret to come very shortly. You're on The Beast.

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Oh yeah, Screaming Tribesmen there from 1986. This one here is a 12-inch On The What Goes On label, but licensed from the Citadel. People from down in Sydney who release all that great music through the 80s and into the 90s. Date With A Vampire, of course, that was preceded by Roland S. Howard and his take on Billy Idol's White Wedding. Cruel Sea was in there with Navigate and Secret Secret. Started us off with New King Jack featuring Danny Rumour, who went on to be in the Cruel Sea. As I say, Mick Madue there out the front of the Screaming Tribesmen, a stalwart of the Australian music scene. Still around the place now, and he has got a new track out. Mick Madue and the Ursula 4, they're cranking it up here on 2BBB.

Oh, how good. Hey, Roland S. Howard, teenage snuff film album. This is a re-release, re-released in 2019. A double version with three sides of music and one side has got a etching on it. Let's see, we heard the tracks. What did we hear? Autoluminescent and the track there, Sleep Alone. Followed on from The Cruel Seas, I'll Take Care of You. As I said in my intro this evening, the Brisbane band Ups and Downs, who have been around since the early 80s, they formed in Brisbane. They are touring their Sleepless album, 40 years, or mini album, I suppose, 40 years since this came out. This featured their, well, it was quite popular, their cover of Neil Diamond's Solitary Man. We're going to hear a few tracks from that pretty shortly this evening. Also, we've got some Double Happiness to come, some big heavy stuff as well. So please do stick around for that. Ups and Downs have got a new track out as well, or a new mini album out as well, which is called Radio Is Dead. And actually, the cover of it's great. I think it features their dad, who also, well, the Atkinson brothers' father, who was in the performing industries back in the day. But I digressing. Let's just stop talking, shall we? Here's Sleepless, Ups and Downs, 2BBB.

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been, they're a Brisbane band. They're on 4000 Records, which is the postcode for Brisbane. They've been, this has been described as an endless skyline of dusky golden light over Moreton Bay. It's also described as endless Brisbane summers, reverb laden love song to endless Brisbane summers. Yeah, it's very reverb laden for sure, this album, and a lot of Brisbane on here. The track that we heard was Coochie Mudlow, which is an island that lies to the east of Brisbane in the beautiful Moreton Bay. Ups and Downs started us off with the title track to Sleepless and The Living Kind. We're going to hear another track off a little EP they released in 1990 called Rash, and if we can squeeze it in, we're going to hear some big heavy stuff as well before we get back to The Cruel Sea and we hear all of Side 1 of their release Down Below, all of Side 2 actually, to finish off the show. Here we go. This is Awesome.

What gave it away? The Big Mouth did. That's off their track, Maximum Sincere, Big Heavy Stuff. We're going to finish off the show with The Cruel Sea. We've got Zip It Up in the background there right now. The Drift, Margarita, Reckless Eyeballin', and How Low Do You Go Again? Let's see how low. And we're going to finish off with I Don't Know Why. Roanne will be in for Metal Guru from 8 straight after this one. Here's The Cruel Sea. Check you next week.

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1: Hello and welcome back to Metal Guru, a program where we play classic rock and heavy metal music. My name's Roanne and thanks to Rob for his fabulous program. So on this week's program, we'll hear from lots of our usual favourites, yours and mine. We've got some Scorpions and we've got some Aerosmith and we've got some Uriah Heep and we've got some Black Sabbath and all of the usual suspects. I've also thrown in a Rose Tattoo because, yeah, Angry Anderson crossed the Rainbow Bridge this week, so we need to celebrate his life. Yeah, we're losing them left, right and centre at the moment. But yeah, it must be fun up there, must be the most amazing band. And hopefully they're all getting on and absolutely, yeah, playing some fantastic music. So get ready for, yeah, another 2 hours of music to rock your socks off. And our usual warning, these are heavy metal songs, which mostly fall into the category of adult-oriented rock, so there may be an occasional expletive. To get us underway, we've got the fabulous Ozzy Osbourne and Thunder Underground.

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And that was the unmistakable sound of Gary Angry Anderson, who crossed the Rainbow Bridge this week. So out front of course, Rose Tattoo. So I'm not sure, I didn't actually check, but I don't think there's any of the original lineup still left. I know Pete Wells left us several years ago and he was the brains behind Rose Tattoo and did a lot of their songwriting too, I believe. And anyway, before that we had Hit Between the Eyes by The Scorpions, which I'm sure is Jared's favourite band, so I hope he enjoyed that. And we started with the unmistakable sounds of Ozzy Osbourne and Thunder Underground. Still to come, we've got some Uriah Heep and some Motorhead. And up next, we've got Aerosmith with Jeannie's Got a Gun.

0: And you are listening to Metal Guru on 107.3 to Triple B. And that was Carnivool with Goliath. Before that, we had DX Times 3 by Grinspoon. And we started with Aerosmith's Jenny's Got a Gun. We've got quite a few Aussie artists on tonight's program, so that's just fabulous, I think. We have got some really seriously good bands in Australia. Still to come, we've got some Motorhead and some Disturbed and some Akadaka. And up next, we've got Uriah Heep with Gypsy.
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And you are listening to Metal Guru on 107.32 Triple B. And that was Motorhead with Cat Scratch Fever. Before that, we had Rob Hurst with Crashing the Same Car Twice. And we started with Uriah Heep and Gypsy. Still to come, we've got music from The Disturbed and AC/DC. And up next, we've got some Black Sabbath.

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And you are listening to Metal Guru on 107.32 Triple B. And that was The Disturbed with Indestructible. Before that, we had The Adrenaline Mob with Dearly Departed. And we started with Sabbath, Bloody Sabbath by Black Sabbath. Still to come, we've got some Motley Crue and some Five Finger Death Punch. And up next, we've got AC/DC.

And you are listening to Metal Guru on 107.3 to Triple B. And that was Iron Maiden with Out of the Shadows. Before that, we had Heavy Water with Personal Issue Number 1. And we started with AC/DC and Highway to Hell. Still to come, we've got some Slipknot and some Perfect Circle. And up next, we've got Motley Crue.

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And you are listening to Metal Guru on 2BBB, and that was Five Finger Death Punch with The Tragic Truth. Before that, we had A Perfect Circle with Freedom of Choice, and we started with Motley Crue and A Piece of Your Action. Still to come, we've got some Helloween and some Rammstein, and up next, we've got 6 a.m.

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And that was Helloween with their cover of the Cream song White Room. And before that we had Slipknot with Warranty, and we started with 6 AM and Lies of the Beautiful People. And yeah, so coming up we've got some Deep Purple and some Metallica, and up next we've got Mick Mars.

And that was Deep Purple with their song Black Night. Before that we had Rammstein with Ashes to Ashes, and we started with Mick Mars and Broken on the Inside. And that brings us to the end of our Metal Guru program for this week. Thank you so much for joining me, and I hope you've enjoyed it as much as I have. And yes, my name's Roanne. I'll be back again next week with another 2 hours of classic rock and heavy metal. Until then, stay safe and enjoy life and keep on rocking. To finish us off tonight, we've got Them Crooked Vultures with Dead End Friends, and then Metallica with Whiskey in a Jar.

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0: But those times have mostly passed. 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
1: Hello. I want to remind you of a sound that's become part of our lives.
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0: Ginnigan Jawan. I wish to acknowledge the Gambangia people who are the traditional custodians of the land we are gathered on today. I would like to give my respect to the elders past, present and emerging and extend that respect to all Aboriginal people here with us today.
1: You told me that you loved me. Life was like a song.

0: 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Hear the voices of your community.
1: Okay, Robin, nice to see you.
2: Hi, Kelly. Lovely to be here.
1: Thank you. So I'm Kelly Small, and we're at the CWA birthday celebration. So the CWA Association has been running in Bellingen for 90 years.
2: Yes, that's right. Right back in 1933, a group of ladies got together and they formed the first branch, first Bellingen branch of the Country Women's Association.
1: Yes.
2: And they've been running ever since.
1: So I was listening earlier. Can you tell me a little bit about the beginning of the Country Women's Association in Bellingen? So whereabouts did you start? Where did you meet?
2: Well, the very first two members were Mrs. Hewitt and Mrs. Hammond, and they got together and formed the branch. And so at first they had to just meet in a function room that was donated to them, mm-hmm. to a couple of rooms in 1934. But after a lot of work with lots of different people, including the Shire Council and members of Parliament, police, Crown Lands, they managed to get a lease on Crown Land, which is 2 Church Street, Bellingen. Yes. So in 1940, the rooms were opened. Uh-huh. And there's been a bit of extension over the years, but basically the 1940 CWA rooms are still functioning in Church Street, Bellingen.
1: So Mrs. Hewitt and Mrs. Hammond, would they be the partners or married to, you're not sure, yeah, I would imagine George Hewitt and Mr. Hammond from the Hammond and Wheatley building. And Mr. Hewitt was, I think, I might get this wrong, but maybe like did design.
2: That was Dr. Hewitt.
1: No, Dr. Hewitt, that's yeah. right, Dr. Mm. Hewitt, mm. yep. So that's like we're just on an historical site, and you know this building is has been used over the years for so many different things. So yes. that brings us to the
2: since 1945 there was a baby health clinic has been here until quite recently. That's been functioning.
1: Yes, I brought my babies into this little room and got lots of care and great advice as a new mum. It was, you know, a bit overwhelming. It was really lovely to just be able to pop in here in town, you know, through the garden and into the little room. So, and can you tell me some of the other things? One of the ladies was saying to me about accommodation in Sydney and things like that with the CWA. When you're a country woman back in the day, it was hard if you had to go to Sydney for, you know, for health reasons or kids who were sick. And can you tell me a bit about that?
2: Yes, there is accommodation available in Sydney at a good rate for CWA members. I'm not sure at the moment whether it's a separate hotel or not, but it certainly still is available in Sydney for CWA members, yes.
1: Yeah. And so what are some of the things that the CWA has done over the years? Like you were saying, so you were set up here in the 40s. So what's some more of the history that you guys have done?
2: Well, I've only been a member for a few years in Bellingen, and the CWA Bellingen branch has been functioning, doing many of the traditional things that CWA does, like cooking and craft and that sort of thing.
1: The famous scones.
2: And scones, wonderful yes. scones, and raising money for various charities.
1: Yes.
2: But the other thing about CWA that really drew me into becoming a member is that it's much broader than that. It's the biggest advocacy group in probably in Australia that represents women,
1: yes.
2: not just country women, but mainly country women. And so they advocate for all sorts of things, everything from, you know, sort of road safety issues, many health issues, education issues for rural and remote in particular. So that's a very important aspect of CWA. The other thing that also intrigued me was that there is a real emphasis on trying to educate the women who are members.
1: Yes.
2: So there's an international component where every year we study a particular country around the world. There's an agricultural and environment component where the state picks a particular animal, native animal, a native plant, and a non-native feral animal that is a pest. So we study those, and so each meeting we try to have some information that people share. There's an emphasis on being involved in cultural activities in your own community. So it's sort of much more than just the craft and the cooking.
1: Yeah, it's very broad. I think people don't realise quite how broad. And I would imagine back in the day and even now, living in an isolated area is very isolating. So,
2: you and know, a native, or sorry, a non-native feral animal that is a pest. So we study those, and so each meeting we try to have some information that people share. There's an emphasis on being involved in cultural activities in your own community. So it's sort of much more than just the craft and the cooking.
1: Yeah, it's very broad. I think people don't realise quite how broad. And I would imagine

0: If you're at Kallang or if you're at Thora, and as a woman, it can be quite isolating, and connecting somewhere like this is quite a comfort to people and very helpful.
1: Mm, yes, that's right. Yeah. So meeting up with people that can share ideas with you and share concerns and get that support is very important, and that's what people can do if they come to a place like CWA.
0: Yeah. You were saying too, the CWA is, we would love some new members, some Bellingen women to come and join in and support our local CWA, because it can just be a lot of fun. You can learn some things and make some new friends. And I can see that it's very welcoming to new members. Would you agree with that?
1: Yes, I hope so. I think so. We would love to see some new members, no matter what age they are, because I think any group will be revitalised by getting new blood into it. And so it would be wonderful to see a few more people so that we can expand what we can do and we can share a much broader sort of view of the world if we have more people, which would be wonderful.
0: Yeah, wonderful. All right. Thank you so much for speaking to me today. And so, listeners, if this has touched your heart at all and you would be interested in joining the CWA, is there a number on the door, or how would they get in contact? Or you meet the first Monday?
1: Yes, we meet. There's a meeting on the first Monday of every month at 9:30, starting at 9:30, when we have a cuppa, and then we have a bit of a business meeting, but also sharing time. Mm-hmm. There's also craft that meets every Thursday morning. There's a craft group that meets, so you can always pop in then, or you can contact our president, Kay Guinness. If we can give you her phone number.
0: Great. Thank you so much. I really appreciate it. So, listeners, the CWA in Bellingen, what a wonderful place to meet up. Thank you so much.
1: Thank you.
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0: That is the most ridiculous thing I've ever heard in my life. 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

0: parents, no dad. 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
1: Hi, I'm Stephen Abel, founder of 2BBB FM. To have support from the local business community of Bellingen, Yeronga, Dorrigo is going to be crucial and very much part of the success of not only community involvement, but of course financial support. So I put on, you know, my radio costume, which was a tie and whatever, and I went to the Yeronga Chamber of Commerce and spoke there. I went to the Bellingen Chamber of Commerce. I went to the Dorrigo Chamber of Commerce. And I eventually joined these various chambers of commerce and talked to them about what we expected to do with a community radio station and how it would unite the community in terms of, you know, the newcomers and the established community. The reaction was mixed from the business community, or at least the members of the Chamber of Commerce. They wondered whether it would be financially viable in Bellingen. They wondered whether they themselves would actually buy sponsorship, a.k.a. advertising. And I had to say that, well, they're not listening to any other radio stations because we can't hear them from Kempsey and Grafton on AM radio. This is going to be FM, and it'll be clear as a bell. And just talking about what we could do with it. And that was it. It was selling a dream.
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Entitled Freedom Road, it was recently released with a live performance, which was the only album launch performance at the Boney Mountain Festival in Queensland. Now, there are 16 tracks on the album, and due to time, we won't be talking much between the tracks. It's a music one-hour special on this edition of Spotlight. We'll start off with the title track, Freedom Road, followed up with Riding with the Wind and Unknown Soldier.

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I'm Kevin Walsh, and we're spotlighting Freedom Road, Norma O'Hara Murphy's brand new album. Another triple play, Depot Hill, Travelin' Man, a live track, and Drum and the Bell.

towards the end of the program, I'll advise you where you can get hold of not only physical copies of this album, but also the download process. Now, another triple play from Freedom Road, Norma O'Hara Murphy's album. Her tribute to the late Chad Morgan. And this was written and presented to Chad while he was still alive, and he loved it. It's simply entitled The Sheik. We'll follow it up with This Old Town and Hey Ned.

right around Australia. You're listening to Spotlight. I'm Kevin Walsh. And in this one-hour edition of Spotlight, we're presenting Freedom Road, Norma O'Hara Murphy's 14th studio album. Now, another triple play from the 16 available tracks. Alice Town, Along the Bruce Highway, and Rose's Cafe.

Well, folks, that's it for Spotlight this week. It's been a busy musical journey with Norma O'Hara Murphy and Freedom Road. Until I catch you again sometime real soon, somewhere around Australia, you take care, please, and bye for now.

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1: Gary, and what are you pushing today at the markets?
2: As ever, the soap cakes. So, palm oil free soap. Make it here in Bellingen. We use local olive oil. Well, from Moree's, that's localish, New South Wales. Also use macadamia oil from Nambucca. Some local essential oils, lots of local other things included, like beeswax, honey, some herbs from the garden. They all find their way in the soaps. But yeah, just soaps that make you look young, keep you young, look after your skin, that sort of thing.
1: So what's the big difference between soap that you make and commercially made soap?
2: Commercially, soap generally will dry your skin out. I mean, that's what a lot of people say. They say they can't use soap because it dries their skin out, and that's just because of the... They put in a lot of extra horrible ingredients, detergents, lathering agents, artificial perfumes, things to make the soap look whiter than it would normally be. Also, when you make soap, a natural chemical reaction is that you effectively create vegetable glycerin, but commercially that vegetable glycerin is then removed, so the soap is effectively reduced in quality because it's lost that goodness, and they sell you the rubbish that's left. So it's like comparing chalk and cheese, you know.
1: All right, and let's see, you've got a variety here. You've got lava, turmeric and lemon, spiced orange, eucalyptus, aniseed and coffee. Is that like real coffee in there?
2: Real coffee granules that have... the coffee granules are in there just for the colour, the swirl. And, yeah, they've been passed through my coffee machine, so the coffee hasn't been wasted. You just use it afterwards. That one actually came about for a local bed and breakfast out in the Promised Land called Aniseed. And they wanted an aniseed soap. So that goes in all of their rooms. The guests often come by and go, oh, I know that soap. And similarly, two or three of the other ones, they all find their way into local B&Bs. Yeah. Local stores, Kombu, the greengrocer, Weave. Yeah, and they support us and sell the soap as well. So it's good.
1: Well done.
2: Thanks a lot.
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1: Hi, I'm Leo, and I've been involved in 2BBB at all levels for a long, long time. I'm amazed when I look back and think of how many people have come through this station. It's mind-boggling. And some of them, of course, no longer with us. I particularly remember Rod Kirk, who had a wonderful show for years and years, who had an extensive industry in television and the entertainment business generally. He produced the original Mavis Bramson show for people of a certain generation. And he had a show here on our very own 2BBB for many years. Another one I should remember was Neil Hamilton, who also had an extensive career in the entertainment business and was a much-loved presenter here for many, many, many years. There was Damien we lost not long ago, Damien Delano Davis, who set up some amazing technical stuff for us. He wasn't on air, but behind the scenes he did an incredible amount of work on the technical side. Another one was Jack Eagleton, who brought Planet Lighting up from Melbourne originally. He had a wonderful jazz show here called Jazz Thoughts, which combined his love of traditional jazz and poetry. And that'd give a little review. That's how this program is being brought to you by Penfolds number 43. And they were some of my favourite programs, especially listening out to Thor, out of Thor in the middle of the bush. No electricity. All I had was a tiny little battery-operated radio, and I'd sit there and turn it on to my favourite shows, and that kept me company. And, of course, that's still the case for a lot of people that are in isolated situations. 2BBB is their company. And it's always been that for a lot of people.
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1: What's up, everyone? 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
1: Good morning. And would you like to introduce yourself?
2: Sure. My name is Laurie Jo Hammond, and today I'm doing the Bellingen show for my great-great-grandfather.
1: Oh my gosh, that's so amazing. So can you give, for people who don't know amazing background of the Hammond family, can you give us a little bit of a background about where your family is from and the amazing history that they have in the Bellingen township?
2: Absolutely. So William Joseph Hammond was the original Hammond who did the Hammond and Wheatley building back in 1900.
1: Oh, my favourite building in town.
2: It is the most beautiful building and it's now heritage listed.
1: Great.
2: We had four generations above me go through the Hammond and Wheatley family, 88 years of ownership and operation.
1: That's
2: so
1: amazing.
2: I'm lucky enough that I got to see that building when I was two. It was sold, but I got to experience that when I was just a little girl, so it was really special. But I'm lucky enough to have all of this history kept in some beautiful boxes from my dad. We've been carrying around the 100-year-old ledgers for many years now, and I'm finally in a space to be able to share them with Bellingen.
1: Oh, that's so amazing. And just for our listeners, we're in a very rustic shed, really, but it's been done up in the most beautiful way. There are photos of... Do you want to do a little bit of a description of some of the gorgeous black and white photos that you've got here?
2: Absolutely. So yep. Mr. William Hammond was not only a very successful businessman with the Hammond and Wheatley, but he had Rosecliff Jersey Stud in Bellingen, which was his prize love, all his dairy cows. So we've got all the cows up on the walls here. We've got...
1: Yep.
2: The herds and all the single cows. We've got beautiful articles from back in the 30s and 40s about all his prize winners.
1: Amazing.
2: He took some really beautiful shots around Bellingen and Sydney, as you can see as well. So we've got some of those on show here today.
1: The photos of the Harbour Bridge are just...
2: Love. Mm-hmm. All his dairy cows. So we've got all the cows up on the walls here. We've got...
1: Yep.
2: The herds and all the single cows. We've got beautiful articles from back in the 30s and 40s about all his prize winners.
1: Amazing.
2: He took some really beautiful shots around Bellingen

0: heritage that your family has in the Bellingen Shire. Yeah, it's really worth a visit, guys. Well, I just wanted to say thank you so much for your time. And I think there's a lot of history here. You were telling us a story about your great-great-great-grandfather's the midwife story. How? What was that? He was birthed by, was it a Mrs. Hicks?
1: Nurse Hicks. Nurse Hicks. So Cecil Hammond, who is my great-grandfather, mm-hmm. he was born to Nurse Hicks in 1902. And Nurse Hicks was famous for, she was famous for giving 2,000 babies and not losing one mother or a baby. Wow. So she was renowned for her back in the day before hospitals.
0: Amazing.
1: She would trudge through the treacherous terrain to women in labour and never lost a mum or a baby. 2,000 was her record.
0: That's a really beautiful heritage, isn't it? And especially we have a lot of beautiful midwives here in the Bellingen Valley, and it's very inspiring to hear that.
1: Absolutely.
0: So thank you so much for your time today. And I think this deserves a little bit more time. I think it would be really great to do a larger interview with you. But thank you so much for today.
1: Oh, thank you so much.
0: All right. Have a good day.
1: Thank you.
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0: 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Hear the voices of your community. Hello, I'm Eloisa. I'm with 2 Triple B FM and I'm a girl guide. Today we are talking to Lynn in the artisan tent at the Bellingen Show. Lynn,
1: yes.
0: How do you dye the wool?
1: I don't dye the wool. I buy it from a girlfriend who dyes it with commercial dyes. But I have tried, and that green, the green there, I have tried with avocados and onion skins, and I think they were the main, and I think silver beet as well. So I've boiled them up in a pot of water, but I didn't really enjoy it that much. I much prefer to spin and to collect enough avocados and avocado skins without them going mouldy was too difficult.
0: And how long does it take to make one ball of wool?
1: Probably about 3 hours. And, yeah, it's about 3 hours. It's slow.
0: And how many different types of fur have you used, like, in your time of doing it?
1: Oh, I have done a whole lot, actually. But my I've done sheep, alpaca, done a lot of silk, merino, corriedale, all sorts of different sheep and alpaca, cat and dog. And I'm always open to new ideas of trying things. But my favourite is alpaca. I love spinning alpaca. And so soft.
0: And how many years have you been spinning wool for?
1: I've learnt when I was 15, and I did that for a number of years, and then I didn't take it up again until about 10 years ago. So I've been spinning for 10 years.
0: And how long did it take for you to make the dog fur blanket?
1: Oh, that was, I made that back when I was in my early 20s, and I can't remember, but it would have been a while.
0: And is there a specific type of crochet that you use for the cat rug and the cat blanket and the dog rug?
1: Just granny squares.
0: Ah.
1: And that's nice and simple and easy. But I like crocheting too. It's lovely. It's very restful crocheting, isn't it?
0: Yes. Thank you for speaking with me today, Lynn. And I'm Eloisa, and you're listening to 2 Triple B FM.
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1: Hi, I'm Googs. I'm the only presenter presenting today that was presenting back in 1983 when we started. The thing I'm most proud about Triple B is it's the instigator and the nurture. It just goes on and on. And every generation has its new person who wants to get out there in the world and interview people, like Kai at the moment. And we've been the instigator of people. I can't think of his name, but there's a ABC news reader who started in the 4 to 5 o'clock time slot at Triple B. We've Joe, the bass player in Grinspoon, did that. There's a couple of guys that started a band in Sydney and I can't think of their name. Paul Woodley ended up being the recorder of the ads on 2SM. It goes on and on. We've not only created a community here in Bellingen interested in the arts, but we've sent out members into the wider community to spread the word.
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Gonna go, you mob. It's Jack here from Interrelate. If you've got a minute, join us in a moment for mindfulness. Please get comfortable. Breathe slowly and deeply. Close your eyes. Turn off your video if you need. Today we start the day with self-compassion. Often for many workers in the human services, we use ourselves as a resource, a sense of humanity, our care, our compassion, and optimism. This can drain us and deplete our energy. Human service workers sometimes tend to be very hard on themselves. When we are faced with complex and distressed situations, we put clients first to bring kindness and to bring humanity into people's lives. However, we can be very hard on ourselves while forgetting to exercise the compassion we show our clients to ourselves. This means allowing ourselves to be human, especially on the days we are not 100%. Compassion for our openness and our mistakes. Being kind and accepting that we can't save the world, but we can make it a little bit kinder and better as we go. So, allow your body to sink in your chair. Notice the relaxing of your muscles. Feel the air going into your lungs and exhaling slowly. Notice the parts of your body that are warm, which parts are heavy or tight. Try to focus on the relaxation of your muscles, gently tensing and releasing muscles in your shoulders and back. Breathe. And as you breathe, draw air into your lungs slowly. Repeat as I say, I am enough. I am going to use compassion for myself and exercise compassion towards my colleagues. As we all do our best to make the world a kinder, better place. Our team at Interrelate has support to help people who worry and have lots of stress. We hope this mindfulness moment helps to make you feel grounded and calm. This activity can be done anywhere at any time. So when you're feeling stressed or disconnected, take a moment for mindfulness. Yarira.

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1: Hi, I'm Uta Schulenberg. I'm a local Fairfax journalist and a former Triple B presenter. I first came to Triple B in 1990. We'd just arrived in Bellingen, and in fact, Triple B was one of the reasons that we came to Bellingen, because we'd heard about it and it seemed like a wonderful idea, and it was one of the things that really beautiful way to meet people. And we arrived and did a training course with Doran, and there were so many people at that course who continue to be friends to this day. And it really sparked, for me in particular, it opened all sorts of doors. We had a show together, the first show we did together, Toss and I, that was called Out on a Whim, and we did some interviews and music, and it was when I found that I really enjoyed doing interviews, which although at that time, I mean, hadn't really gelled into my head of journalism. It's where I've ended up being, and I'm sure the time that I did with Triple B and the practice that I had doing interviews was, you know, stood me in good stead when I later went down that path.
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0: Paul said,
1: "Wow, I saw so many things, but when I thought of the mountains, I could see myself climbing, using all those crooks and crannies to get up to the top and cast my gaze out over the world."
0: Vicky replied with,
2: "I went even higher. I was a pilot, flying like a bird on the wind. What about you, Dave?"
3: "Oh, when I grow up, I want to be a sailor that sails the seven seas. Upon the waves I will ride, discovering lands far and wide. I'll build a boat with these two hands, big and strong, tall and grand, and she'll weather the storms without a care, and dance along when the winds be fair. It'll be a big task, this I know, from the tip of her mast to the bilge below. I think I can do it. Yes, I know I can. When I grow up, that's my plan."
0: And as the sun set, off they strolled home with visions of adventure twinkling in their hearts. As time marched on, as it tends to do, the children grew into fine young adults. But that day had planted a seed in their minds. One day, Dave said,
3: "I've never forgotten that dream of sailing, and I do believe time has come to just do it. What do you say? Who wants to help me build a boat

0: Staring in awe, the four of them stood side by side in wonderment, drinking in the sight of the beautiful sailboat they had just built. After a long silence, Paul turned to the others.
1: By gosh, by golly, I think we're done. It was a lot of hard work and a lot of fun. All the doubts and fears we had, sometimes I thought we'd go mad. But we all hung in and persevered and worked right through our trials and fears. Now here she sits in all her glory. How she was built is quite a story. Okay, mates, I think we're ready to cast her off slow and steady. The dream came true. It was worth the wait. It's time to board and seal our fate.

0: Okay, Mace, I just cannot wait one more minute,
1: said Catherine, and she hopped on board. With excited butterflies flitting in their bellies, the others quickly followed. After stowing their gear and tucking away their provisions, Vicky declared,
2: "We have our charts, had a good look, and double-checked every cranny and nook. Let's take her out and see what she'll do." A nervous bunch, her captain and crew. Time to live the dream, here and now. Cast the lines off the stern bow. I can't imagine all the things we'll see. Here we go! What will be, will be.
1: And they were off. Sliding out of their slip, the little engine purring as they slowly sliced through the water, winding their way out of the marina and out into the wide open big blue sea. Excitement grew as a feisty little wind created ripples upon the water and tousled their hair. As soon as they cleared the breakwater, with Dave at the big skipper's wheel, Catherine, Paul, and Vicky went about to hoist the sails. Whoosh! As the wind filled the sails, the little boat lifted up and raced forward, dancing and bobbing upon the waves. Smiles and hearts beamed with pleasure and pride. They were sailing.

0: With spirits high and the anchor set, they gathered after making sure the boat was good and secure for the night.
1: That was pure awesomeness,
0: said Paul.
1: I can't believe how big some of those freighter ships are.
0: Vicky's eyes were still as big as saucers as she shared her favorite part.
2: Those dolphins were so cool, zigging and zagging, leaping out of the water right in front of our boat.
0: Catherine heartily agreed while she declared,
3: I can't believe how amazing it is to feel the water beneath my feet, bobbing up and down, swaying to and fro. I just wanted to close my eyes and drift with it, but there were so many amazing things to look at and see, my eyes would just pop right back open.
0: As Dave sat there pondering, he said,
4: I can't believe the strength and size of all those tugs we passed. Chugging along with that low, growling sound, doing so many different kinds of jobs. I've never thought about being on a tug.

0: Glorious days were spent at sea, sailing, snorkeling, fun times with new friends and fellow sailors, sharing their tales and experiences. But alas, time passed all too quickly, and it was time to return to the land. All tied up in her slip, with lines secure and the hatches battened down, home they sauntered with memories tucked away in their heart pockets. A few weeks later, they all met for lunch, and Catherine reminisced to the others.
1: I can't believe how fast the money went on this and that. It was all spent. Now we're back at work to save some more. Sometimes it feels like a really big chore. I can hardly wait until the day, till we're back on the boat. We'll find a way. I miss the waves beneath my feet and sitting in that captain's seat. I miss the wind in my face and the sails full and the nice easy pace. Sometimes I sit and close my eyes and wonder how the time does fly. I dream of the day when I'll be free to be back on the magnificent sea.
0: Nodding their heads in agreement, they sat staring off into space, remembering.

0: With the dream of being back on the boat inspiring them, they returned in earnest to their jobs, working very hard and saving every penny. Then, suddenly the day arrived, and Dave made the call.
1: Meet me down at the dock, mates.
0: In record time, they were gathered, and with excitement dancing in his eyes, Dave declared,
1: "Arg me, mates, the day has come. We've paid our dues, it's time for fun. We'll get her ready in no time flat, for far too long she has sat. There's many a chore and a job to do. 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But a labor of love it will be. 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

0: And with sails hoisted and set, once again they are back on their beloved boat, bobbing on the bonny blue sea. Spirits high and full, they gather around the wheel, and Dave reflects upon their journey.
1: Remember when it was a spark of a dream? And really impossible it did seem. We worked so hard for many a day, and saved a bit of money from each pay. Suddenly, we were done. There she was. We stood in awe just because. I'm quite proud of the work we've done. Fought the good fight. The battle was won. I knew way down deep within my heart that all we needed was to make a start. Now, here we are, sailing the seas, swishing along with the sweet little breeze. It goes to show, if it's meant to be, your dream will come true and set

As evening descends, they tuck into a tiny little cove and drop the anchor. A feeling of peace and contentment settles over them as they climb into their berths and are gently rocked to sleep by the glorious, magnificent sea. Sweet dreams.

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1: From the Atlanta Street Festival, I'm walking out on the street and I found a well-known institution of the Belton Shire and a formal 2 Triple B presenter back in the day, Wendy Tanner. Wendy, hello!
2: Good morning, Kai.
1: Now, for people who don't know you, you were once a presenter at the station years ago. Yes. When were you involved?
2: Almost from the very beginning, actually. I had a program that went to air for many years in the evenings called the Magical Mystery Tour, and I interviewed lots of people who'd been travelling or people from other countries and played music from their countries. And actually, I had the honour of interviewing George Negus when he'd just come back from Russia. And I had some really interesting guests on that program, and I was also involved in Making Waves, which was the women's program, and I was on the programming committee for a couple of two, three years or something too.
1: Well, welcome back to the airways after so many years. Now, an event like today, Belton isn't shy of having street festivals and cultural events over the years as well. And for people who don't know, you're heavily involved with the Promised Land documentary a few years ago with Peter Geddes and promoting that. How has it been for you seeing the different waves of cultural events in the Shire over the decades?
2: Well, right back in the very early days in September, there was the Azalea Festival. And there was an azalea parade and an azalea princess, and they had all the way down the front to the street, there were floats, you know, from all the different organisations. And, yeah, so that was very traditional. They had garden competitions and things. So that sort of died a death. And then all the other festivals came along with the Global Carnival and the Winter Music Festival. So that was happening in the streets. And Jazz Festival, they used to block off Church Street for the Jazz Festival and have a free concert here. So, no, the streets really come alive during these festivals.
1: Do you have a sense of nostalgia on a morning like this morning?
2: No, I just think it's wonderful to see a new festival. Like, this is the second time I've been. I came last year when they had their first one, and it was just so colourful and so fantastic to see the energy. And it's great that they've actually, you know, involved the town and have a free event for people just to experience. And someone was telling me about the little parade of the choir on Friday, which sounded really interesting. Did you know about that?
1: I did not. That's why I come to people like you, Wendy. You are more in touch with the community than what I am. You know, you've been doing it for, like I said, for decades now. After, you know, like you said, you're involved with Triple B, you've had involvement with the markets in the past, with other events over the years. Could we see you getting involved with other community events in the future?
2: Look, I just enjoy coming along. I've had my days of organising. We actually, Shambhala, had last year, we had our 50th anniversary, which we were very actively involved in and celebrating 50 years of our community. That was pretty big. That was big enough for me.
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1: Good morning, I'm Laura Devoy. Government departments have been ordered to fast-track throwing away old cyber systems to mobilise against malicious artificial intelligence. The directive from the Home Affairs Department to start a rapid stocktake and refresh comes days after a Medicare portal became the first known Australian government system to fall victim to an AI hack. In a statement, Acting Minister Richard Marles says AI is changing the environment in which we operate at extraordinary speed and government systems need to keep up. Passengers have been locked out of the rear carriages of all Tangara trains in Sydney. Transport Minister John Graham says it's in response to misbehaviour, including train surfing and vandalism. He told the ABC it's a big step, but such incidents disrupt the whole network.
2: It's one we don't want to take, but reliability is our number one focus.
1: The policy will remain in place for the duration of the school holidays, including on Sunday when extra services will run due to the NRL Grand Final. Three people will front court today, charged over an alleged mistaken identity murder in Sydney. Police say the wrong home was targeted in a home invasion earlier this month. Two men, aged 22 and 23, and a 16-year-old boy were arrested in the New South Wales Riverina yesterday and have been charged with murder and other offences. Police will allege the males entered the home and confronted the 23-year-old man before he was fatally shot. Two other teenage boys previously charged remain before the courts. An excavator will be brought in to remove a whale carcass from a beach in Perth. Estimated to weigh more than 30 tonnes, the carcass has attracted hordes of curious onlookers since it was spotted on City Beach on Monday. Sharks have also been lurking and the beach remains closed. The Town of Cambridge Council says an excavator will be brought in this morning to start the removal operation. An exclusion zone will be put in place for the duration of the operation. Estonia has accused Russia of sabotage after an arson attack on a defence company which supplies unmanned vehicles to Ukraine. The Estonian foreign minister says the fire at the robotics firm last month was ordered by the Russian security services as part of a broader campaign to weaken support for Ukraine. But Margus Sakner says it would have the opposite effect. Kremlin spokesman Dmitry Peskov says the accusations were false.
3: Such statements are baseless, ill-considered, bear no relation whatsoever to reality and lack any form of reasoning. As such, we cannot and will not take such statements seriously.
1: That audio from the BBC. Australians are being encouraged to put one foot forward this month for better mental health. The campaign invites people to walk, run or move and raise funds for research and programs that support the one in five Australians who experience mental illness each year. Tamara Aiken from the Black Dog Institute says research shows a link between regular exercise and reduced symptoms of depression.
4: Spring is also now the perfect time to get that habit kickstarted again. The days, they feel a little bit longer because of daylight savings. They feel a little bit lighter due to the warm weather. So something as simple as getting outside and going for a walk more can really make a big, meaningful difference.
1: Turning to sport, Newcastle Knights hooker Phoenix Crosland will miss the NRL Grand Final after being handed a four-match suspension. The 26-year-old faced the judiciary last night over a tackle on Penrith Panthers halfback Nathan Cleary, which resulted in a compound fracture. The remainder of his ban is likely to be served during the upcoming Rugby League World Cup.
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6: We continue with part two of the Women's Climate Conversation, First Nations Women's Voices in Leadership, Responsibility and Caring for Country. Here's Janet Salisbury, co-founder of the Women's Climate Congress, with Sandra Woosup, chairperson of the Angamuthi Tribal Aboriginal Corporation. We also hear from Celeste Ackerley, a proud Trawl Woolway woman from Lewitra.
7: Hello, Sandra. Hello. So, yeah, we've heard from Polly about water as a living relative, and another living part of our humanity, I guess, is our language. And given what we've heard about women and water, it's interesting to me to think of our culture, the way we think about our cultural language, all of us, is we talk about our mother tongue. So again, it's like that feminine sort of association with the language, the living language. So thinking about your country and cultural responsibility and language, and your leadership is grounded in country and community and language and creating safe spaces for women to come together. You have formal roles, but so much of your leadership, Celeste has told me, comes through relationships and cultural responsibility and the work you do quietly with people. So what does all this journey mean for you personally, and why is language such an important part of culture and identity and caring for country?
8: Yes, again, our language is our identity. It comes when we came into this world from our parents, and the language has always been there. It's belonged to us, and it's you belong to the language. Without your identity, your language, the connection, you're lost. You don't have nothing to stand strong on. So our language, and we have to pass it on to our children and the children and all of them. And when we go out to country, the language and the country go together, because it knows you by the language when it comes out of you. That's your connection to your country. Mm-hmm. We don't go into other people's country and speak my language because I'm not part of there. Mm-hmm. They got a group, you know, the people who you identify with your country, mm-hmm. your language goes with you. I can't go into another people's country and just do welcome speech or speak my language openly out there. It's not proper for us to practice that. Yeah. We do it more strongly on our own country.
7: Yeah.
8: Yeah, and teach it, yes.
7: I only speak one language, and I know quite a lot of your mob, your people, speak many languages. Is that true for your community there?
8: Yes, like my grandfather, he ended up by walking together with our neighboring clan group. They learned to speak from them because they were accepted by them to, when they have their bond in coming together, sit together and talk about with neighboring tribes about how to protect their country from outsiders coming in. So they've learned their language. So when they come towards them, they give that signal first and they know who you are. It's not just some stranger coming in, because they're going to be careful of that as well.
7: Yeah.
8: So they know when you come in. It's by the language, the word, what you say to them.
7: Mm-hmm.
8: Yeah.
7: So you've been also bringing women together as well. And earlier this year, you brought women together through something called the Utamu Fireplace Yarning Circle, which sounds
8: yes.
7: amazing. So a lot of people think about leadership, leadership happens in government, you know, in Parliament House or in boardrooms or in formal meetings, but you created a space around a fire on country with women. So what happens in those spaces that doesn't happen elsewhere?
8: That doesn't happen elsewhere. yes, well, we laugh, we cry, and we share all our stories together. We dance, laugh, and cry. So through all that, that's the space that we had. And even teaching, when we passed all we could see the eyes of the younger ones that came along and just sitting there and listening, but with their eyes as well. And you can see, okay, it's getting into them. They are picking it up and they're learning from us.
7: Yeah.
8: The stories we share and coming together in the fire space, sitting, fire is everything again to our people. Yeah, like where we cook, clean, the ceremony, we cleanse through death, through birth. Yeah, we live with fire as well. Yes.
7: So I'm guessing it's very important for Aboriginal women to have this culturally safe space where they can be themselves. And so do they then find it, is it hard for you if you are, you know, like you say, the government comes to consult with you and then you need to go and sit in a boardroom or in another type of a meeting space?
8: Yeah, yes, I find that. I do find that it can be difficult because you're sitting in there and you can't explain it more to them clearly.
7: Yeah.
8: But once you're in that space, we've had a lot of government people coming onto our community now, because I grew up here in Enginu. Enginu is my community. It's in the Puthuma Land Trust. space area where for our people. Together, we've grown up. When they come in, we take them into our first original settlement and explain the journey of our people, all the groups coming together in this one place. And they said, well, we didn't know about this. How many times we come through NPA, through Bamiga, but we don't know nothing of how it started here.
7: Yeah.
8: This area came to be and without people. I said, yes, there's a lot of struggles and trauma behind of all of this, but we need to work together to go past all that now.
7: Yeah.
8: Yeah, it's come, but we need to work together to, heal together as well.
7: So we, you know, the non-Indigenous people need to make spaces that are safe to have these conversations together.
8: Yes.
7: Yeah.
8: Yes, yes, I agree.
7: So, because I know that when we were having our little workshops that we had in our sisterhood project, you were sort of so keen that we should come together in person and not just be talking to each other on Zoom. We need to really...
8: Yeah, because that's how we, when we connect, you know, our spirit will talk to each other.
7: Yeah.
8: And we will feel each other too. You know straight away when you feel with this woman or this other sister, you'll feel it.
7: Yeah.
8: So it's a bit,
7: So it's a pity we can't get our sort of parliamentarians to feel in their spirit they're connecting with people as well.
8: Yeah.
7: You hold many roles across your community: chairperson, director, language keeper, traditional owner. When people call you a leader, what does that mean to you to be a leader?
8: I've always say no, it's us together. When someone calls me to come together, we need to talk, we need to discuss this, there's an event happening, or there's this happening. I said, okay, I'm coming. But then I go back to all my sisters, my cousin sisters, my blood relation and not related to me, say, come on, let's go, we got to do this. Yeah. I believe in us coming together and do it together. It's not about me and one person.
7: Yeah.
8: Maybe, you know, with the leader thing, I don't know. I never seen myself like, I'm walking there as a leader doing it. I just see us standing up, having a say and have your say out there and do it for all of us together.
7: Yeah.
8: Yes.
7: That's wonderful. Thank you, Sandra. That was a really beautiful conversation.
8: Thank you.
9: Thank you, Sandra. It's always good hearing from you. I've had the pleasure of being with Sandra in person so our spirits can meet. And I love working with Sandra. I really love working with Sandra. And I think through the work that we've done together, Sandra, the types of things that I think really excites me about the work that you do, but also the gift that you have of bringing different people together and is sort of making it comfortable and making people feel safe and be themselves. But you also really reach out to people who aren't even involved in that space or that community. You're open to being like, we need to all come together. Yeah. We need to all do this together. And you have no issues with saying that, you know, that healing needs to happen and that it can happen. And that excites me because you always, you know, you believe that this healing can happen. And when you're around Sandra, you're like, yes, the healing can happen because the energy she has, you're like, yes, it's going to happen. I can see it happening. So, it excites me. Sandra, you're wonderful. So to close your section, talking about that, you know, what you think that healing looks like and what the future looks like, what would you like to say to the people watching about when you look to the future, what is giving you hope? What are you going to, you know, what gives you hope and what would you like to leave with these people about what your hope looks like in the future?
8: Okay. For us, all sisters together, standing strong together and looking after our country together. It belongs to all of us. And we heal together. Whatever issue, whatever people don't understand, we have to talk, discuss it, come together. And yes, mainly, we'll heal together.
9: Yeah, I love that. That's the best. You have the best quotes. We could do a thing with that. Yeah. We could make a shirt, Sandra, with that quote on it.
8: Yes.
9: I love it. Thank you so much.
6: The next conversationalist, Barbara Ibuai from Zenup the Kes, Torres Strait. Interviewed by Janet Salisbury.
7: Barb, we're going to talk a little bit about climate justice, the island, futures and truth-telling here with Barb. And like Polly and Sandra, Barb, your work is grounded in your home. For you, your home is this tiny little island of Sabai. We saw a photo early of coming in on the plane with the beautiful, beautiful turquoise water around. It's close to the PNG coast. So beautiful and yet so vulnerable. Could you just begin by taking us to Sabai and What do you want people to understand about climate change and what's happening there?
10: Oh, well, thank you. Thanks, Janet. Oh, look, the Torres Strait Islands, we're right at the top of the country, right at the tip off the Queensland coast, tip of the Cape York Peninsula. And we've got this very peculiar and amazing claim. We are in a part of the country that is the immersion point of two huge areas. It's the natural immersion point of two First Nations peoples of this country. We merge in that along that cape. And in fact, the southern islands of the Torres Strait are actually Aboriginal islands. And the rest of the Torres Strait expands north of Thursday Island, which is in southern Torres Strait, right up to the PNG coastline. So we're this amazing immersion that's happened since time immemorial of the south of us, our Aboriginal cousins, and to the north of us, our Papua New Guinean Melanesian cousins. To the west, we have the Timor Sea, we've got Arafura Sea in all of Southeast Asia. And then to the east, all of Pacifica, the entire Pacific Ocean. We are hundreds of islands, of which only 17 are inhabited, in a space of 46,000 kilometres of sea country. We are sea locked, water locked. So touching on Polly's talk this evening, my water is the ocean, an ocean that I share traditionally with the Pacific Islanders. We're a microcosm of the Pacific for Australia. It's a tiny place, but a lot of things seem to happen right there. We're at a natural crossroads of culture, language, people since time immemorial, and we're also a modern gateway to everything that enters into the country from the west through our little strait and delivers through big ships down into the eastern seaboard. We're also a biosecurity hotspot.
7: Yeah.
10: We are on a border with a country that's probably not as well protected from biosecurity threat. So we are a buffer in the Torres Strait for that as well. And sadly, we're also potentially going to be Australia's first climate refugees. The Pacific Islands are in crisis now. And data science tells my people on my particular island, we have about 25 years to go until we have to probably relocate. 25 years or 5 years or 1 minute or 100 years to tell someone who is inherently spiritually, culturally, and through identity and through everything in the world is connected to something that you've got to detach from. Traumatic. Ours is a slow, traumatic burn. We get to sit and wait out the trauma, and that brings its own trauma. And yet we're the most probably neglected people in the entire country because we're tiny and we're off somewhere in the corner somewhere. Geopolitically, though, if you were to look at our space, we are quite important and we ought to be looked after because we served this country even before we were given citizenship with along with our Aboriginal cousins in the south, in the mainland. We fought under a flag during both world wars, all before being recognised as citizens. We are fighting now our own lands, all of us, collectively as Australians. And the key comes from the connection that we have as First Nations people to the conversation that we have ancestrally, spiritually. We have the key, like Polly was saying, to be able to help reset our mindsets, rework on the decision makers, on the policy makers, and return what is on the outset of climate crisis into what it will actually be a humanitarian crisis. We're talking about human beings here. Yes, we're talking about the planet, but our model and our worldview of our environment around us is she's female. Mother tongue doesn't come from anywhere. Mother tongue, to me, and I use that term mother tongue, totally relates to what I've been taught about from my elders, is that we get our utterances. We come from the ground.
7: Yeah.
10: And she gives us our utterance. So she gives us our language. So that tongue is her communication. And she is under threat. She can't even talk. People that she's laid custodians of her spaces on of all around the planet have been threatened, being pushed off their lands, and we're being made to break a sacred bond of responsibility. We're parting with that. My people are being told 25 years and we have to cut the umbilical cord to our mother.
7: Yeah.
10: Lose our identity.
7: Yeah.
10: But, yeah, that's a very loaded question to welcome to the Torres Strait.
6: That was Barbara Ibuai, a Zenat the Kes, Torres Strait climate activist, Saibai Koedal woman, and founder of climate collective Zenat the Kes.
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6: I'm your show host, Beck Horridge. Let's go on with the Women's Climate Conversation, Women's Voices in Leadership, Responsibility and Caring for Country. Here's Barbara Ibuai, Zenat the Kes, Torres Strait woman, interviewed by Janet Salisbury.
7: You founded the organisation, the Climate Collective, Zenat the Kes, and you've been leading climate impact, and we can certainly hear from what you're saying in a very heartfelt way, why this is so needed and why you need the support of the whole of Australia to do this. Why is it really important that this activity for you is community controlled and that it comes from within your community and your elders?
10: I can only speak from my front line, and we're living at the front line. So yeah. Why shouldn't we be leading it?
7: Yeah.
10: Why are we going to defer to plans being set from somewhere else on a perception of what we need when we can lead? And we're leading with all of the things that all of the speakers have spoken about today. And most of all, we're also leading as human beings. We just want to care for our families. You know, I'm a mother of two sons. My sons, besides their First Nations heritage, are proud of their British and Scottish ancestry. And I make sure that they have every availability to connect. One of my sons has been to his ancestral home on his father's side. You know, there's Aboriginal blood in our family. My older son is actually from the Cape. And my younger son, his grandparents, one comes from Bristol. Now, me understanding what culture is and what identity is to me, I have to ensure that my sons, who first and foremost, their choice is to be First Nations. They choose first and foremost to be Aboriginal and Torres Strait Islander people, and that's their choice. In our home, we share the principles and values that most people share. Look after one another, respect one another. My kids, poor First Nations 30-year-olds, have never been part of that sad stereotype that a lot of our young people have been subjected to because of a whole history that has not been very kind. Mm-hmm. And it's these strong women that spoke before me and the examples of our mothers and our grandmothers. These are the things that we cling to, and also what we aspire to, what I aspire to be that parent of mixed heritage children working to build a modern Australia where Australia just needs to understand us. Why is it so hard? We're only 3%.
7: Yeah.
10: What sort of a threat are we other than just trying to bring along people in a journey and be sitting in spaces like this to help a sisterhood work out how we all collectively move forward?
7: Mm.
10: It's only 3%. How is it that we are a threat and our culture is a threat, and how we try to assert the sustainability of our practices and our identity? It just baffles me. So I really value this connection to sit amongst you all to just say it is about the past, but it most certainly is about the future, because we are all in a position to make a change. And what we must do is take the examples of nature and return to a balance that is sustainable and to look after one another. Otherwise, nature is showing us what's happening because of the detachment from the sacred cord that we've all been subjected to in one way or another, some less than others. And all of us have this particular place on the earth to look after. We can't solve everything for the world, but we can look after our island, this big island, with all the other islands that are Aboriginal and Torres Strait Islander at the top, together with it.
7: Yeah. Thank you, Barb. So we need to expand and keep building this sisterhood network and coming together.
10: And understand and talk about the future
7: whilst respecting,
10: please, because there's a reason why we need that understanding of the past, because there's been so much trauma. It can't just not be acknowledged.
7: Yeah.
10: That's healing. The entire country needs healing.
7: Yeah.
10: One of the other speakers spoke about that.
7: Yeah. So you've taken this work very much international spaces, I know. And you've been to the United Nations Conference of the Parties, the COP, and you've just this year been to Bonn, which is also part of that big international climate change process. You've also been a producer and translator on a documentary film about the Torres Strait and the testimony, that's called. And you just touched on this truth-telling now, actually. So what part... As we're all coming together, what part does the truth-telling play in climate justice, in finding our equilibrium together?
10: Well, just truth to power. Mm. Can't we just accept what's happening?
7: Yeah.
10: Speak truthfully about it and then work on finding a solution together that benefits people, humans, the earth, so that everything can look after itself. Yeah. Truth telling to me is putting truth to power, and that's what's motivated me to come into this space, because I didn't want to live in bureaucratic and systems trying to just explain to me, oh, yeah, soon, Barb, we'll come and see your elders. Yeah, we're going to try and sign a Paris Agreement, but we'll adjust our timeline to 2050. You know, what the heck is that? So I'd prefer to talk truth to power, not to put anybody off, but just to say it's important. We've got no more time. We've got no time. The scientists are telling us we've got a window of opportunity. My traditional system, our First Nations traditional science, is telling us something definitely is wrong. Things aren't doing what they're supposed to do out there on country. And Western scientists are saying something's wrong.
7: Yeah.
10: So there is no conspiracy. We just need to stop the denial and get back to humanity. It's a human crisis.
7: Yeah.
10: What are we all going to do?
7: Yeah.
10: It might be my island in 25 years, but it's also the water in Polly's country. It's the bushfires down south every year. It's Lismore getting flooded out and people having to still don't have anywhere to live, still living in dongas. It's the algae that's blooming down in South Australia. Mm. It's the drought in the desert.
7: Yeah. Thank you. Celeste, the wonderful Celeste, is going to lead us in a bit of a shared yarn, picking up these themes. Yeah, it's frustrating because one of the things, even bringing women together like this, women's business, women's organisations are so under-resourced. If there's anyone out there listening that can sort of help us, do this, do more of it. We were trying, that was one of the things we talked about in our sisterhood project, that we just, to do it well, we need people to recognise that women are doing this work and to and support all of us, to support First Nations women for sure at the front, but all of us to get behind. Celeste, would you like to pick up?
9: Yeah, thank you for that. Barb, that was so much, and it's, I can hear the passion in your voice, you know. It is a lot, and some of the comments that were coming in, you know, people feel awful thinking about this and imagining this story you're telling. But the thing is it's just your reality, right? One of the underlying things I'm hearing from you is that there seems to be a simple fix, but the fact is that for some reason for humans and humanity, it just doesn't come simply. And that is just being human and loving on each other and supporting one another, right? It's easy to say, it's easy to think about and conceptualize, but for some reason, it's nearly impossible for so many people and groups to just do that, just come together and be like, this is it. We love our neighbors, we love each other, and we're going to work this out and we're going to do this. So I'm hearing that you're saying, and just to close off your conversation, I think just, you know, a bit of a sentence or an idea is with the people that are listening tonight, what do you want them to carry away from this conversation?
10: I really want people to just understand that every person that goes to a ballot, every person that looks at the system and, you know, the things that we see are hurdles. Like, I mean, I'm going to use a quote. It's one of my favourite quotes. It's one of the most fundamental things that I hold now so dearly, and it actually comes from someone sitting right here in our presentation tonight, and that's Polly. And she knows this. In her words, we are all in a coma. We've been conditioned into thinking that we can't do much, but much has been done because people have done it. So much can be done when people just do it.
9: Yeah.
10: And one person didn't do this crisis. Many did. So it's going to take many to reset it. And another really important thing someone said to me the other day when I was in at this specific First Nations platform summit was that we can work on what's happening now, for example, with relocation and the things that are happening with us. We can deal with that now, but we must get to the point where we make them reset it so that we can return to our islands. Why do we have to accept that that's the end result? We just all relocate and let our islands go so the tide can continue to rise? Or do we capture this moment now, get it right, the whole world collectively reduces the temperature and just allow people to go back to where they belong? We must have hope. It's probably impossible. But why should I use the word impossible when I can use the word hope?
9: Yeah. Thank you, Barb.
10: Yeah. You know, this gift that we called the planet, we were just given it. It's all of our responsibility to love it. Australia and the islands around it have never been ceded by the First Nations people who belong to, who were put there and given responsibility to look after it and love it and share it and sustain it. And it's now 2026. We're all of mixed heritage somehow. Or I would offer this. This country continues to nourish everybody. Polly's country nourishes everybody that lives there. Sandra's country nourishes everybody that lives there. My country nourishes everybody that lives there. Everyone needs to find that relationship. Everyone should take some time to learn about First Nations people from their space and understand that relationship and thank the earth that the ancestors of that place and the traditional owners of that place now, you share that wind comes, you breathe that air from their country. You eat the food that's produced from their country. That's the earth sustaining you. You're part of that space as far as I understand. So when people come onto my country, they're accepted in. It's not sometimes very easy to come onto the islands, but when you're accepted in, you're fully accepted. And somehow that probably happens because people recognize that you respect the place, the space in our context, in our worldview.
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1: Here at the Toronto Street Festival, I've been just coming up and accosting what seems to be a former two Triple Bers. And right now I have Jerome Speakman, former board member and just a local personality around town. You would know him from his artwork and someone always up for a chat. Jerome, how's your morning been?
2: It's been fantastic to see Bellingen go back to what it used to be and see all the festivities and people setting up. There's a mother here with a baby strapped to her chest and she's working her butt off.
1: So I've been getting that vibe a bit this morning that everyone is saying that events like this remind them of Bellington of old. And for people who don't know, you were involved with the Bellington community markets for many, many years. Do you think we have lost this kind of community vibe within the township of Bellington without events like this?
2: Well, COVID killed a lot, of course. But now, slowly, I think insurance companies are feeling comfortable to run them again.
1: Yes. Well, obviously, this one was through the Open Streets funding project, which also funded the Yuunga Fiesta a few weeks ago. They've got one up in Dolgo as well. What do you think that this event's need? This event needs, like, obviously there is not happening at the moment, but what would you like to see from an ideal event in the town?
2: More streets closing.
1: More streets closing, less traffic.
2: Yeah, don't worry about the traffic. We can all walk, or we all live close to town, most of us anyway. But I don't think it could be improved at all that much. It's a small community and it's a small festival. But it's attracting lots of people, as you saw. And yesterday when everybody was walking, it was about 100 people walking down the street singing. That was wonderful. Absolutely wonderful.
1: So the creatives just take over the streets. You know, don't worry about insurance. Don't worry about DAs. Just get out there and do it.
2: Definitely. Come and see it.
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